der fette King, Mr. X and Y. John Lennon, Lady Di. They crucified the Christ and the cable of anything. They wonder whether they're a unified, I get rid of them. Eyes in the sky, but they can't find the boogeyman.

The frantic rhythm of a woodpecker's beak. The plaintive song of a lonesome whale. The choir in the tragic valley. Marching marines, whistling leaves, the symphony the master composer created, but never heard.

Music, ever present. It's all around us, hinted at, subtle, bombastic.

music. We used it. We abused it. We politicized it. We cheapened it. We exalted it. We were distracted by it. We were obsessed with it.

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purpose, which was to collect civilizations and make them like themselves. Sometimes this was especially challenging when they encountered, say, a world of virus beings or life forms so hideous, so alien, that it was impossible to tune in and exert their very singular influence.

The universe is rich, and the mark of the mutrons was left wherever life was detected. For this restless species, the mission wasn't so hard, with the reaches of infinity being silent. Utterly silent.

Then one October night, a small, not unattractive planet showed up on their radar that appeared to be teeming with life. Now, this was exciting. Different life forms on the same revolving globe

So which being in this endless stew would they connect with first? Mind to mind. Whatsoever. The Mutrons knew their journey was over. They found their voices. They stayed too. They like it here.

Welcome to Brainwashed Radio, the podcast edition. My name is John Whitney. That is brand new from Legendary Pink Dots in their ongoing series of Halloween singles. That comes from the Legendary Pink Dots Halloween Special 2025, Our Quiet Compassions. Legendary Pink Dots still on tour in North America. Check them out while you can if they haven't arrived in your area. Right now, here is new music from Soft Cult. The new album has been announced. It is titled When a Flower Doesn't Grow. It comes out through their Easy Life label on January 30th, 2026. And here is the newest single titled She Said, He Said.

That is a new collaboration of Charles Hayward, most famously of This Heat with Dilek. Hayward and Dilek comes out through the Relapse label on December 5th of this year. That was Breathe Slow. Right now, here is brand new music from Pullman, which is a collaboration of many famous musicians or excellent musicians. Tim Barnes, drummer, Chris Brokaw of Come, Codeine, The New Year, Ken Brown, a.k.a. Bundy K. Brown, Tortoise, and many other groups, etc. Curtis Harvey of Rex and Douglas McCombs also of Tortoise together. Pullman 3 is the third album. They haven't done a Pullman album in probably about over 20 years at this point, I think. And Pullman 3 comes out on the Western Vinyl label on January 9th of next year. And here is the first song to be issued from it, titled Weightless.

from Minneapolis. That is Dizzy Fay with her latest single, Blush, coming to us from the Pulse label. And right now here is music from the Cosmic Tones Research Trio, which I only recently heard them. And the new album is their second for the Mississippi Records label. It is eponymously titled, however, the Cosmic Tones Research Trio. It is out officially tomorrow, October 24th. Here is Sankofa.

That is a duo out of Vancouver who record by the name of Man Eater. We heard The Prize. It comes from the Curb Your Appetite album, out now on the Mono Tapes label. Right now, from Italy, here is Francesca Remighi, drummer. The album Witches is out on the Hora label. And here is something we do here, too, in the U.S., and especially in Maine, where, you know, I was just in Algonquin. This is blueberry picking.

marginalized groups into existing structures. It's not about inclusion, but about transformation and justice. It's about insistence on the transformation of the institution.

shower, put on my clothes and makeup, find my high heel shoes, and then I walk out the door, and I'm a time bomb. The men that walk the dark, they mumble as I pass. They have me in their sights, but am I really dressed to kill?

from a various artist collection released earlier this year titled All the Young Droids, Junk Shop, Synth Pop, 1978 to 1985. That was Peta Lilly and Michael Process with I Am a Time Bomb. That came to us from the Night School label out of Glasgow. And I think that might be one of those compilations that ends up in the annual readers poll, which is coming up soon. It is nearing the end of October, so we are getting towards the end of the year. Keep in mind, we will be doing those readers poll voting and nomination rounds coming up shortly, so get ready for those. Think about what you've liked this past year. We are still the longest running poll online where readers get to both nominate and vote for music of the year, whether music they like or they don't like. Right now here is music from pedal steel guitarist Barry Walker Jr. Paleo Soul comes out through the Thrill Jockey label on January 30th of next year. Here is Leaving Lower Bin Basin.

Shit Robot is music from Marcus Yamkin out of Stuttgart, Germany, joined by Al Doyle and John Goddard from Hot Chip. And that comes from a single titled No Cigar on DFA Records. And that was the Adrian Sherwood dub version of No Cigar. That pretty much brings us to the end of this episode of Brainwash Radio, the podcast edition. My name is John Whitney. That photo is from me, once again, from Maine, from Algonquin. And I gotta say, the Halloween decorations this year weren't as exciting as last year. Last year, I did include a photo of what appeared to be a body bag dangling upside down with blood dripping. So, Algonquin, get on your game a little bit better. Get those photos coming so I'm not the one that has to put the photos in every week. To podcast@brainwash.com. Also, make sure that you say who you are, where you're from, what you like. And you know what? You don't even have to send an image to. 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And there's also new music reviews up there and release dates, etc. We're going to end with music from Dave Ball himself from his 1983 album In Strict Tempo. Boy, this song still resonates. 40 is Rednecks. Thank you for tuning in. And you know, I always wondered, what does a guy from Leeds, UK know about Rednecks, right? But anyhow, here is Dave Ball, Rednecks. Thank you for tuning in, and please tune in again next time.

Hello, hello. Welcome back to Sound of the Cymbals on Kashmir Radio. This is the 7th episode, Springtime Berlin. I hope you're all enjoying it, no matter how flaky it might be. It's really good to be back here again. Today we have an hour and a half of really good, uplifting, good mood music from dream pop to indie, shoegaze, funk, jazz, and everything in between and beyond. Balkan artists only, as always, so stay tuned. I hope you're gonna like it. The first song we just heard is a typical Cymbal track. It is a rework, basically a cover of an older song by the artist Tamara Obrovac, who was featured on the last episode. This rework comes from the Croatian artist Nemanja featuring Ether, and it was released just last month. Thanks, Kate, for sending me this one. I really love it. And the next song is from a young Macedonian star, Dina Jašare. We're gonna hear Rastenja bez koren, which means plants without root.

This is some dream pop from Bulgaria. The song is called Antarctida from Blush 2017.

This synthetic tune is called Artemisia from the Croatian band Pridjevi, taken from their second album Drugi Korijen from 2021.

Cannibal Banger. This is Mirror City Rhythm, released earlier this month from Bled Minshkin and Panos Dimitrakopoulos from Athens. Enjoy.

This is something older. I think you could sense it. This is Jarboli, an OG alternative rock band from Serbia. The tune is Beskorisno or Useless, released 20 years ago.

Okay, this is actually a song from 2003. This is Animation Irita with the song Mystery. Band, popular alternative rock band from Bulgaria.

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1: The song was released in 2015 on the legendary Macedonian label PMG Recordings. And speaking of PMG Recordings, here goes the legendary band behind it, PMG Collective, with the anthem for all the DJs out there, Mane Kink.

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This is The John with my hometown's anthem. We are from Skopje. Shout out Skopje.

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1: This is another old favorite of mine. This is 21st century, 21. vek, with a song above Afghanistan, dating back to 2018.

This is Fulton with Who Can Ruin a Day Like This. It's basically a song about how everything is temporary and doomed, which makes a beautiful day like this unruinable, because now is the only thing that matters. So there is also one verse that I really love. It's singing, one day we will rot, but we are still juicy. So yeah, let's enjoy the moment and just being alive. It's as simple as that.

This is Prazna Lepinja from Croatia. The song is called Lepinja nije prazna. Fantastical album called Danas Sutra, released in 2013.

Dreamy soundscapes coming from another Greek band named Impossible Times. A track called Aphrodite Smokes. Pretty sick tune, to be honest.

Oh, I love this one as well. This is a fresh one. Drifting distorted textures from one one-man project from Serbia called Made of Noises. The track is on Bandcamp. Full album comes out next week, so check it out.

This would be our goodbye song for today. The song is called Smisal by Individua from Sarajevo, Bosnia and Herzegovina. And I hope you enjoyed listening to the music today as much as I did, singing behind the mic. Happy springing, happy summering. Bye-bye and till July.

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0: thank you all for being so kind. The wonderful people of Elf Power should have played that. Thanks again.
1: The very first episode of Bad Ideas with Mim and Clara. I am Mim.
2: And I am Clara.
1: And this is the show where we share our ideas and inspirations because all good things start with a bad idea.
3: Smashing it up. Big, big, big styly. You're listening to Kashmir Radio.
1: Okay. Why don't we kick it off with like a little update, like a little recent...
2: Yeah, exactly. Thing. How are we doing right now?
1: I'm doing good. I am my update right now is that I am still sitting on my floor because my bed cannot be built because the pieces of my bed that I need are not manufactured anymore. So that's
2: But they exist in the same city you exist.
1: No, apparently they don't. I've looked for them.
2: Oh, they're not in the storage?
1: No, I can't find them anywhere. So
2: they're accidentally thrown away or something.
1: Yeah, they're thrown away. They're in some box that like...
2: No. And it's like a specific random part of the bed, isn't it?
1: Yeah, it's like a part that shouldn't exist. It's like a bit that clips the slats to the bed frame.
2: It's like the, what
1: it's
2: is it
1: the
2: called?
1: Glue.
2: Like the key...
1: It's the glue
2: key
1: of the bed.
2: Stone. The keystone, you know, like the thing that makes the whole arch...
1: Exactly.
2: Do magic
1: and I'm missing 18 of my bed's keystones.
2: Okay. It's a lot, but I guess they're really small. It's super
1: They're really small.
2: Okay, so you're on the floor on a mattress.
1: Yeah, and that's kind of how life feels right now, a bit on the floor on a mattress, but otherwise all good.
2: Fair enough.
1: What's going on in your life, Clara?
2: Cool. It's the second, technically the second day of my period.
1: Congratulations.
2: Today. Thank you so much. I had a presentation yesterday in my German class, which I've been focusing on since last, like around the end of last week, I guess. And it was kind of cool. Like I really went into it just because, I guess I was starting kind of late to do like, to prepare this whole like long presentation and like, So I used a lot of time on that, and then I did the presentation. Like yesterday was so weird because like I drew blood, and then I just for the doctor thing in the morning.
1: Okay.
2: yeah, exactly.
1: That's just
2: it's
1: what you
2: ritual.
1: Say now when you cut yourself by accident.
2: Yeah, exactly. Ew.
1: Okay. So you got.
2: I feel like that's like a performative male way to talk about like accidentally like
1: all
2: making your finger.
1: I drew blood is already kind of like you got blood taken.
2: Oh shit! Yeah, I thought that's how you say it. But
1: no,
2: yeah,
1: it
2: got
1: sort
2: blood.
1: Of sounds like you did it when you say it like that.
2: Yeah, I didn't think about how to say it. That's hilarious. Okay, so I got. Yeah, it sounded very graphic. It felt graphic. I mean, it is. Anyway, so that happened. That was like how the day started. And then I like practiced my thing for my like alone in my room. And like, and then I went and did the presentation and I had this weird nagging head. Between that, there was like weird eating of a lot of sugar. Like it just very much felt like the first day of a period, but I didn't know it yet. You know, I was like, what is this headache about? Like it was very much... leading up into then like discovering I was on my period at the end, like it was just a which leads me to today but I feel good. I always feel a little bit better once it started than right before it starts, you know. I'm very excited to be here.
1: I have a question for you about because I never saw you be a person in school or like take any kind of academic exam ever, and now I've witnessed from afar but witnessed you do too, and both or like the first time you like didn't revise and it was super last minute and you like didn't think it was gonna go well and you absolutely smashed it.
2: The one like what was it? I forgot that I had a test that day.
1: Yeah, you forgot you had a test online. And you flew to London, arrived at my house, and took the test in my bedroom.
2: And I had gotten up like at 4 a.m. or so. Like I was really it wasn't like a well-timed flight either.
1: No, exactly.
2: That's true.
1: So I guess my question is this who you are? Like, is this how things go for you?
2: Can you give your take on the second thing? Or what you said, that was the first one and this is the second one.
1: Didn't you just say now that you're taking a test and you aren't prepared?
2: I said I was doing a presentation yesterday and I started preparing at the end of last week. But it's all I focused on until it was the time to do the thing and that I rehearsed at home before.
1: Oh, so you weren't late. I thought you said it like you were really last minute.
2: I mean, I
1: you were.
2: I realized I was last minute by how seriously I was taking it, so I needed to spend all the time on it. Like,
1: but I guess my question is this school Clara? Like, if I met at school, are you this person who's just like, oh, I haven't thought about it, I haven't done it, and then just like, boom, boom, boom, boom, boom.
2: I mean, I got a lot of compliments for it. I'm not going to lie.
1: It is who you are. That's so funny.
2: It was actually one of my points to bring up is like how much I actually really enjoyed like the process of like researching and like preparing a presentation and like deciding on the different points and kind of like, yeah, like the creativity involved in that kind of a process that is really, it's like storytelling makes it good, I guess, but like it doesn't show that it's about storytelling, you know? It just, because it's not like you're not there like being really dramatic and drawing out this like creative writing process, you know? But it still is this kind of like, yeah, well, like you have to like narratively put something together kind of, if you get what I mean.
1: Yeah. What was your presentation on?
2: I mean, so the course that we're doing, like this class within the course or whatever is about the EU. And so like everyone gets different like parts to explain. Okay. And mine was like migration and immigration.
1: Okay. So easy.
2: Yeah, which is why I obviously took it so seriously, because it's like, you know, there's like, it's like this thing where there's so much information, so you could go crazy researching it, but it's only a language course. Like, I'm only supposed to actually skim the surface of these. But there's not that much, like, surface-level information about this stuff. Like, it's really written in, like, I mean, there's, like, news stories, obviously, and then there's, like, opinion pieces, and then there's the straight-up, like, you know, like what's released by the EU's website themselves, you know. And then there's like what the, like, you know, like world, like the UN stuff about like human rights and stuff. You know, there's all the like, there's mostly like factual information either coming from like the institutions themselves that make it seem all dry, or coming from these like human rights sources that makes it seem all catastrophic, you know. And then there's the news stories and the opinion pieces that sort of like weave other narratives throughout these points, but it's still really like none of it's digestible or like overview really.
1: Well, it's not really like beginner level language subject matter, like, essentially.
2: Exactly.
1: Right? I remember. Yeah. And if you're doing a presentation on it, you can't even do the thing where you just answer the question by saying, I'm not very interested in migration, which is how I would get through all my language exams when the subject was like had too many specific words I didn't know. You can just be like, oh, actually, I'm not very political.
2: But it reminds me of this other thing.
1: Exactly. But I do love going
2: smoothies
1: to the cinema.
2: With these ingredients. Exactly. I know the name of 7 different fruits.
1: Exactly.
2: Yeah, exactly. But I mean, the thing is, so like, you can just prepare. I mean, like, you just make a PowerPoint and you prepare a script. So like, I mean, the other thing is, like, I think most of the students in my class did, like, used a lot of, like, you know, large language models to write the scripts. Mm. And I'm like morally against it or whatever.
1: You also like, isn't that the what the whole course is about? Like, if you don't write your script.
2: Well, I can't fully understand what the whole course is about because it's not like fluent level German, you know? It's like, it's meant to be like after beginner's level. So like.
1: Yeah.
2: But I'm supposed to be learning an hour and a half long of. Yeah, I mean, I guess, but really what I ended up doing was a lot of copy pasting, like, you know, like back in the good old days, you know, it's not like I wrote every word. I mean, I barely wrote any words. And then I sent it to Olivia afterwards and like she corrected the mistakes, you know, so it's like it's not like it was like written in perfect German or that it was without these complicated words either, you know.
1: But I think that's not like. That is part of the learning process, you know. Like, that isn't you not doing it right. It's just, like, higher level than what you're able to do, so you have to do it in a way that fits your level. And then at the end you've made something harder and, like, had to say things that are more complex, you know, and it's, I guess,
2: yeah, and even the process of, like... Totally. I mean, I also think, like, the process of reading out, you know, like, I printed out these, like, 5 pages of script, you know, and, like, reading that out for, like, maybe it was, like, 40 minutes of just reading out script. And then, but I had these, like, questions in between, so the whole thing was an hour and a half, because that's how long, like, the
1: It's quite hardcore. I would find that
2: it's
1: really nerve-wracking.
2: It's super hardcore. But what I wanted to say is, like, even there's like a language learning part, you know, it's like reading, like pronouncing all the stuff, you know, like,
1: yeah,
2: being able to finish the sentence while, like, you know, like, what is it called, like the tonality or whatever, making it sound like a sentence. But yeah, so it was a cool experience, actually.
1: Nice one, Clara.
2: Thanks, Mimo. How would you have done it?
1: What do you mean?
2: How, like, what would your approach have been to this sort of,
1: absolutely, yeah, like memorize it. I would have, like...
2: You're kidding.
1: I would have, yeah. I'm quite good at, like, audio stuff. Like, I can remember that sort of stuff quite easily. Like, the rhythm of things and
2: 40 minutes of like, relatively high-level language you're not that good at?
1: I'm just telling you how I did it in the past. That's how I did it.
2: That's crazy.
1: Yeah, because I get really nervous. Mm-hmm. And so I'd, like, practice my answers loads and loads and loads. And then in the end, or I don't know, my experience was that in the end it was kind of like the person would ask the question, like, trigger the thing. And because I'd, like, practiced it so much, it was just there, fully formed, you know. and it almost isn't the language anymore. It's just...
2: Sure.
1: But I do it with English as well.
2: That's so
1: cool. I
2: could
1: do it for interviews and stuff. If I've prepared, I can reach for, like, full paragraphs, which just like flow out of my mouth.
2: That's
1: almost
2: crazy.
1: Like on autopilot.
2: Okay, but tell me more about, like, when was the last time you did this?
1: I had a job interview. That job interview I went to the other week, you know?
2: Yeah.
1: And I felt like, obviously they didn't, it wasn't prepared questions, you know, because I didn't know what they were going to ask me, but I did just like write down certain things I imagined I would say if they did ask them, and they asked a couple of the things, obviously.
2: I mean, they asked, what are you like, what's your greatest quality or whatever.
1: they asked the one I'm thinking of is that they asked, like, why specifically do you want to work for us? Which I think is pretty much a classic question.
2: Yeah.
1: Anyway,
2: and that's the one where you have to, that's the one it hangs
1: on,
2: basically.
1: You need a really good answer. Yeah.
2: Yeah,
1: and I had, like, really thought about an answer, and mm-hmm. I just rattled it off. Like, obviously not robotically, like, I spoke like a person, but I saw it written out in my head. Like, I knew how many...
2: It was a paragraph.
1: The formation of the paragraph, like the beginning of it, the things I would say in the middle, and then how I'd round it off was, like, awfully visually there in my mind's eye.
2: But and you had literally written it.
1: And I'd
2: not?
1: Literally written it. Yeah. And then I said it. And then the guy who was interviewing me was like, you know, that was a really good answer.
2: You were like, I do know. No, that's the second thing you have to practice is like acting. How do you, you have to act in the exact right way when that, to respond to that response, right?
1: Well, I think I just like laughed and said, thank you. Like, I think my personality sure. is kind of off, is kind of, I don't know, like silly in all those situations that it doesn't seem like I've rehearsed anything, you know, because I'm still just so saying good. It how I speak and being a bit like a bit goofy. but yeah, it is funny that like, do you not understand, not understand, but do you not like have that as well, that you can like see it in your head? Like I think literally saw it like in the sky.
2: In the sky. Like, what is it called? AR, augmented reality? Like, when it's not, like...
1: VR.
2: Well, yeah, so VR is when you're, like, in another world, and AR when it's, like... That's, like... It's exactly what you're saying. Like, you're looking into the sky, but you're seeing the world. Like, it's, like, it's like a virtual reality part, but it's on top of, like, real visual stimuli that you're looking at. It's like the Google Glass.
1: Yeah, yeah.
2: Or I don't really know what Google Glass is, to be honest. But I think
1: my
2: it's that.
1: Maybe. Mental Google lens.
2: Yeah, exactly. You know, I'm not as like, visual as you. But I...
1: Yeah, you have... What is it? You have no visual... You have no... visual like, imagination? What did we discover? But it's not true. But
2: I don't know. Yeah, I mean, you have like a spatial awareness that I also don't really... I think they go kind of hand in hand, you know?
1: Oh, that's interesting. Do you think it's more... It might be more space than visual. But yeah, it definitely is in the top right-hand side of my... lens.
2: The script.
1: You're the script. And it's not the words of the script, it's the shape of the like beginnings of the sentences.
2: No.
1: Yeah.
2: It must be the point that you're trying to make per sentence.
1: No, it's just the intro.
2: Oh, because you've rehearsed how that's so funny because it has to be audio in some way.
1: It is.
2: I mean, if you get what I mean, like...
1: Or it, like, looks like the beginning of the sentence, but I suppose it symbolizes the point.
2: Well, it's... no, it symbolizes the beginning. This is my theory that I just discovered, is the visual cue symbolizes the beginning of the sentence in, like, a languagey way because audially you've memorized it, so... You only need the visual cue to start it off, and then it's like actually a sound-based memory to make the rest of the sentence.
1: Yeah, yeah.
2: Is that right?
1: Don't know.
2: Nice.
1: It's a really good theory. I think I'd have to do more to really analyze it.
2: How are you going to do that?
1: Well, it happens in life sometimes, you know. You have to remember things.
2: Oh, you have to do more. It's just you have like to be in more contexts in which you have to memorize paragraphs.
1: It's just like a little memory technique, you know, I suppose. I discovered that worked at some point.
2: Sure, yeah.
1: But I mean,
2: I will say that I think I have it to some extent. Like, I think, like, I've really noticed it with therapy, for example. Like, I feel like I'm, like... When I'm on my way there, I'm kind of like the days before or something, or like the whole time there's like a subconscious process of like, what's the thing for the next time or like whatever. But then there's like, it feels like there's often this kind of like, I don't really feel prepared right before getting there, but I've touched enough of the, like, how does it make sense? But like, I've gone through the different aspects of whatever I'm thinking about in a way to where, yeah, once I'm on my way, like literally right on my way in, I do kind of understand the like narrative and I'm ready to form. I can reuse the formulations of what I've been thinking in the last like day probably. Does that make sense?
1: It's not just like. Topics Do you mean it's like formulations?
2: Yeah, it's it sounds similar to what you're saying of the thing.
1: That's
2: of like,
1: the most Clara thing I've ever heard.
2: What?
1: That like the thing you want to be precise is like how you're gonna say something or like how you're gonna structure your thoughts.
2: Really?
1: In like its most precise way. Yeah, because
2: so funny.
1: Like in like an interview context, I suppose that is what I'm doing, but like generally in any other world I'm winging it on just like a keyword.
2: Oh sure. Sure. Yeah. I mean it's yeah, for sure. I mean it's giving very much me in therapy. Like of course. That's the whole thing is that I'm like I am treating it like an interview. I mean not really, but I mean there's something
1: that was actually the presentation you got really good marks on.
2: It was like missing therapy for a couple of weeks, so the session was going to be longer, so I was like, let me just go ahead and prepare.
1: I've got a song.
2: www.cashmereradio.com. And we're back. Mim, you wanted to tell me something?
1: Yeah, you know what I wanted to tell you about?
2: Please.
1: Yesterday I went to Rosalia.
2: Oh yeah.
1: Oh
2: please.
1: My
2: give
1: god
2: it to me.
1: Clara, my god. Okay, to start with, I have mm-hmm. been a big fan in the past. Like I went like me and Emma,
2: like how past are we talking?
1: Well 20 like before we met, like 2018 2019 I think me and Em went to see her in 2019. Okay. Which is quite a long time ago now.
2: I must say I did not listen to Rosalia in 2019. And I might still not have heard the music she made in 2019.
1: That album was super, super good.
2: Okay.
1: That album was super good.
2: I mean,
1: good.
2: I guess I've heard it.
1: I don't
2: but
1: even
2: I didn't
1: know
2: play
1: if she...
2: it myself ever.
1: Yeah. I don't even know if she toured it or if she was just... Because we saw her at a festival.
2: Okay.
1: Just like on some little stage, you know?
2: Ooh.
1: So she might have not
2: on a
1: toured...
2: little stage.
1: She might have not toured that album. We just like... were dedicated to going to this thing anyway, but then since then I
2: oh,
1: haven't
2: so she
1: really...
2: wasn't even big yet is what you're saying.
1: Okay. But in well I don't know because my bubble was small and she was big to me and to us, so I, she may have been big already. We'll need to get an okay. expert in
2: if, we'll never
1: how,
2: know
1: how big was well you can if you're listening to this you can tell us how was Rosalia big in 2019.
2: Except please tell us.
1: But I haven't really paid any much, like that much attention since. But then Emma got these tickets.
2: Okay, so
1: like,
2: you didn't listen
1: course.
2: To the new album?
1: No, I didn't listen to the new album.
2: That's crazy. I mean, because I actually didn't listen to it either. And some people are going to be very angry if they hear me say this because I've been told to listen to it. But
1: okay,
2: I only
1: I thought you were
2: going to
1: say
2: because one...
1: I've been pretending I have listened to it.
2: It's more, it's like, it's what's the difference between like a lie and not saying something,
1: mm-hmm,
2: you know?
1: Mm-hmm.
2: but that one song that she like released before the album, like it's called Berghain, and then
1: yeah.
2: like I've heard everyone's opinion on it or whatever. But
1: oh, yeah,
2: so you missed that song also?
1: No, no one's missed that.
2: Okay, so you heard that one, but you didn't listen to the rest of
1: the album. My mum sent me that. She was like, have you seen this? I was like, yeah, but I'm glad you've seen it too.
2: I don't know if I saw it or I just listened to it.
1: I think she did it at the Grammys or the Brits or something, and it was
2: okay.
1: really spectacular. Anyway,
2: okay.
1: anyway, uh-huh. so I didn't anyway. Listen to the album. Uh-huh. And then this concert crept up on me because I've been just distracted. So yesterday...
2: And you forgot to listen. Basically.
1: Yesterday I texted... our friend Luca then said how much do I have to have listened to this album to uh-huh. enjoy the concert, and he was just like you'll love it either way basically.
2: Amazing. So kind of better without honestly at that point.
1: Well, I did give it a few, like I literally listened to it like twice through yesterday. Not that it helped, because you can't distinguish well like
2: word.
1: I didn't all of a sudden know songs. Which I
2: sure,
1: thought, you know,
2: yeah.
1: but there's also a language barrier there. Anyway, the point is not this. The point is that we were like all the way up at the back, you know, like vertigo seats. Emma's like feeling
2: and it's like a
1: woozy.
2: Super huge stadium show.
1: It's an arena. It's 20,000 okay. people.
2: Oh, God.
1: So it's mm-hmm. not like No, that's not like a stadium. That,
2: okay. It's still, you know? For me personally, it feels like a lot of people.
1: It is.
2: What did you say? 20,000?
1: Yeah.
2: Okay.
1: Anyway. And it opened, the stage like opened at the beginning. And mm-hmm. Immediately I was like, oh, this is going to be the best thing I've ever seen.
2: Like, what?
1: Moment one.
2: Oh, crazy.
1: Moment one, I was like, this is going to be the best thing. And for, I would say for about the first like 45 minutes, it was the best thing I've ever seen ever.
2: What was so good about it?
1: It was just like, it was like so tightly produced. The set was beautiful, the costumes were beautiful. She had a full live orchestra through the entire
2: okay,
1: thing.
2: Exactly. That's what I wanted to hear.
1: There
2: okay, that's
1: was,
2: cool.
1: Like, the lighting was gorgeous, like her voice is insane. She's doing a full on point ballet for like the first 25
2: really?
1: Minutes while performing all her music.
2: Wow.
1: It was just like delightfully new, you know?
2: Wow.
1: Like, really not
2: that's so cool.
1: What you think you're gonna see. And then and I'm not saying it wasn't good all the way through, I really did like it, but I don't think anything beat like the beginning of just being kind of in
2: How
1: awe
2: long
1: of
2: was
1: what's
2: it?
1: Happening.
2: What did you say? The first 45 minutes were good.
1: Yeah. No, we're like, I couldn't move. I was just staring with my mouth open.
2: That's know? So cool. And then it became just less good because you were more used to what was going on.
1: Well, because then there was like a little bit where it was a bit, personally, I don't like when people talk that much in gigs, like okay. the artist. Especially when it's like really like it had been super theatrical and like you're so in a mood and it's almost kind of like melancholy, you know, it's like really powerful, and then they kind of yeah. snap out of it and do a little chatty quippy thing and I'm like, I don't want to laugh right
2: about?
1: Now she did this thing which was like confession, like she did like a confessional booth thing where she brought up, I guess she brings up someone different in each show, but she brought up Lola Young.
2: Who?
1: Lola Young. Do you know who Lola Young is?
2: Like
1: a Brit.
2: No, I don't think so.
1: It
2: maybe rings
1: star,
2: a bell.
1: Young Brit pop star person. Okay. I'm not a huge fan, but that's besides the point. This person didn't
2: and
1: sing.
2: They were just like
1: they
2: laughing
1: just did
2: with each
1: like
2: other?
1: A little confessional booth, like talking to camera a bit, and I was like, oh, this isn't the mood. You had me on the edge of tears, and now I'm like listening to someone's little confession, like I'm watching Instagram. No.
2: Okay. Yeah. Yeah. Definitely has like an Instagram.
1: It had an Instagram
2: vibe.
1: Thing. Anyway. Anyway. Instagram. Anyway. Otherwise.
2: Can you just give one? I'm sorry. Like, can you just give one like taste of what was confessed?
1: It was just about like sleeping with a married man, basically. It was like really awkward because I think this person was kind of nervous and has like never actually performed to a crowd this big and wasn't even performing, but was just like telling a dirty little secret about their life.
2: No,
1: and then
2: didn't even get the chance to like do their thing in front of these people. Just had to.
1: No, absolutely not. And it didn't really.
2: So funny.
1: It just didn't work for me. I don't know, like, in terms of putting on a show, you know.
2: Okay.
1: And, like, getting the tone of the thing. I think getting the tone consistent or, like, flowing through different feelings smoothly is super important. And that
2: right.
1: bit was just, like, that bit I was, like, it happened a couple of times, these kind of little jolty moves into something more trivial. And I was, like, no, like, make me cry. Like, I want you to make me cry. I don't want to laugh.
2: Yeah, totally. Or, like, yeah, it was just the transition between the different things. I mean, is she a really, like, internet-y... Is she like a personality person online?
1: I don't know.
2: Because it sounds like maybe that's something to appease people having like a parasocial relationship to her or something. You know what I mean?
1: I have no idea. I have because like I said, I wasn't really tapped in leading up
2: right.
1: to this. Which
2: but
1: is-
2: I think that's really cool, man, because I think it's like, honestly, like I said, like I haven't done my homework on that album, but I also just don't. I'm not that good at like following the times in general, you know what I mean? But I feel like I've heard a lot of like being really hyped in the beginning and then certain people being still really obsessed, but like the general opinion in like the spheres I'm in are being like critical of it.
1: Of this show?
2: It seems, no, of the album.
1: Oh,
2: but
1: of
2: it
1: the album.
2: Seems like it's because, I don't know exactly, but it, I don't know what it seems like it's because, but it seems like it's a classic thing when something becomes so hypey that a lot of people will just like turn on it, kind of.
1: Because
2: and
1: what
2: it's
1: is
2: partly
1: the
2: hype they're turning on and partly the actual content in a way.
1: I mean, it. In all honesty, the like, mm-hmm. I still don't have like a hot take on the album itself. Because this was so much a show in its own right that, like, she could have sung anything, you know? Like.
2: But still, I mean, I think the whole thing with the album is very much, like, just, like, her being more experimental than she's been before and then, like, the orchestra thing, I guess.
1: Oh, okay.
2: And, like, reinventing how to mix different, like, fuse different genres
1: and is that
2: together
1: that
2: or something.
1: New?
2: I mean, I really don't know. No. I don't know if that specifically is new, but it's, like, the specifics of stuff she's playing with is, like...
1: That
2: hasn't
1: being,
2: got, I'm really not the right one person no, to speak on this, but
1: that's
2: like
1: okay. That being like, and I think you're right. I've had like things that have said that.
2: But that's why
1: really
2: it's so
1: exciting.
2: Cool that you really loved
1: but
2: it
1: that
2: because
1: being
2: yeah,
1: no, like the kind mm-hmm. of orchestral, experimental part of it has got the same energy to me as like Barbie being like really radically feminist. You know,
2: yeah, it's just that it's new and that it's that yeah exactly
1: that it's appealing
2: like
1: to the masses
2: getting,
1: for the first time.
2: Yeah, it's somehow yeah exactly. It's like something getting big enough while being like normal enough that it, when it does something that's just so alternative, it like also ends up like succeeding, speaking to people. Because I think a lot of people also who like get famous doing something like. More normal or like pop or whatever also do like a random experimental thing that like doesn't get big, you know, like I think that happens also.
1: Yeah, and I suppose is she as big as she's ever been at the moment? Like I said, not been on the internet for a long time, so
2: I don't
1: gone
2: know
1: in super blind.
2: I think we've both officially gotten out of our depth because we're like we're both on the same level now about it, you know?
1: What I would say that is in my depth is that

0: oh, it's you guys.
1: Wow.
0: But that also really, I mean, I think maybe I'm just like, I just thought that they were super good. And that's that probably so cool, carries though. It in a way as well. But yeah, that's a show, right? Like all the little pieces have to work together for it to be really good. Like not just it being a good album or someone being a good performer, but like all those separate like elements of it have to like work perfectly together. And that
1: totally
0: it just seemed really, I was like really but also, yeah, satisfied I mean, by that.
1: I would say also like generally like the artistry of it all. I mean, like I feel like that's a general sentiment. I mean, I personally haven't been to like that many like bigger shows, but like I feel like you have and some other people have and told me like it's always kind of tasteless and just like too big and like just really polished but not having this like depth of artistry or whatever kind of vibe.
0: Yeah, so that is often the case, but that's yeah, also so I the feel venue, like that's, I think a lot of
1: sure, but I mean they're both, it's like accepting yourself to be on that scale venue or whatever.
0: That's so true, Clara. We've never been to a show like the two of, we've never been to like a concert together.
1: I mean, we've just never, I mean, to be honest, yeah, I really just don't go to those big, like.
0: Is it because you don't like them?
1: It's because I can't really afford them. Or like, if I'm going to spend that amount of money on something, then I'm not going to choose something that.
0: Mainstream. Yeah.
1: No, I mean, like I would, it's just, yeah, in the last years or whatever, I haven't really felt like my budget is where I feel like it makes sense to go in. Not that I'm like good at budgeting, but
0: no, I'm currently at like things, a about having
1: I'm at like a 20 euro income cutoff for going to things. You know, it's like I also go to a lot of kind of semi a lot of stuff, you know, but they're often small. So and I of course that doesn't mean you have to choose one over the other. But.
0: Grow mm-hmm. up going to like concerts and stuff.
1: No. I also really didn't grow up going, well, that's not fair, I guess. I went to, like, every once in a while. Like, I mean, like, I grew up playing the violin, you know, so, like, we did, like, perform semi-often and, like, I went to, like, some classic music stuff or whatever. Like,
0: sure, yeah.
1: It's not that I never went to, like, cultural stuff, but, yeah.
0: I wasn't part of, like, but I mean, like, gig culture.
1: No. No.
0: Okay, if you were going to go to one, I kind of want to go to one with you, Clara.
1: Aww.
0: If you were going to go, who at that kind of scale would you want to see?
1: That's such a good question.
0: Thank you.
1: God, I don't know who is like...
0: Because now we can get it on record and if they get, if they play sometime in the future, we'll be like, oh, that's the one.
1: yeah, that's the one. I don't know. Can I rain check it and like, actually like think about it?
0: Yeah,
1: because I will.
0: It's
1: be
0: not
1: able
0: great
1: to have
0: for the radio, but yeah,
1: it's not great for a regular show.
0: Next time, yeah, exactly. I don't know. I when I was younger, uh-huh. I was like, well, also things have got way more expensive. I would like to preface this by saying that gigs have got so much more expensive even in like the past
1: expensive.
0: 10 years or whatever.
1: Yeah,
0: but when
1: I mean
0: I was,
1: for these hyper big ones basically,
0: but hyper big's like stadiums like Beyonce at Wembley or whatever, but this is a step
1: in my
0: down
1: opinion
0: already.
1: The Rosalia at 20,000 counts as very big, like that's very big category for me.
0: It is big, but I'm just saying it's not like Harry Styles doing 9 consecutive nights at Wembley, which is what he's about to do. You know,
1: okay.
0: And Wembley's
1: in my
0: like,
1: head, they're the same category because how far away from me they are.
0: No, because, oh, hold on. Okay. Because Wembley Stadium capacity is 90,000.
1: That's crazy.
0: That's like an unhinged venue to see someone in. I just don't want to ever do it.
1: It that takes away the whole point. Well, I mean, I guess it's an experience in itself to be at that kind of a size of a thing. I would go to that, I guess, but I wouldn't pay for it.
0: No, exactly.
1: You know,
0: the sound is bad. That's the worst part of a venue. Yeah, exactly. That thing is like the sound is genuinely just bad, and you can't see anything.
1: That's the whole like parasocial

0: part of it though, right? I mean,
1: but the point I was trying to make,
0: people don't care.
1: The point I was trying to make was that when I was a teenager, I would, if I had gone, like, I would always want to have a concert booked, like just one ahead of the one I was going to, so I always had one coming up. That was my rule.
2: Okay. Wow.
1: Because I really love it. And I'm not saying like big things like that, you know, they're not always that, they haven't always been that big, you know, like going to like littler venues and stuff, you can go cheaply.
0: Yeah.
1: But
0: yeah.
1: I just like always wanted to be like, to know I had something coming, even if it was like months and months away. And I think it's also a London thing. But now I'm in London again. I'm feeling this feeling again, which is like I kind of want to be more tapped into to who's coming through, which means you, I really need more money.
0: I mean, yeah, you definitely should. That's so cool. I mean, yeah, but to be honest though, like in the last like year, I've been just like an audience member of more things, more, I guess, live performances than other years of my life, I guess, kind of on a regular basis. Like, it's really, you know, like, which is super nice. Also brings me to another thing I wanted to bring up, which was just this crazy good performance I was at on the 1st of May, on Friday, I guess. It was my friends who did one, like, this is the second time they did this exact performance. And I missed the first time, and I came to the, I think it's the second time, as I understand it. And it was so good, Mim. I was like, I was so obsessed. Like, I was like, I mean, it's also cool because it's like when it's people that are like kind of your friends and then you see them like perform.
1: Yeah.
0: I mean, it goes both ways, right? We've talked about this before, but you know, like when it's kind of like the, when you're not impressed. I mean, it's also, you can be neutral and you can be like, this is cool neutrally, you know?
1: Mm-hmm.
0: There's obviously a very big scale. It's not like you have to like, it's not like your friends are like, have to be like up for a test or whatever. But like, it's just a really nice feeling when you're very impressed. And on top of that, you already know them. And then now you're seeing them in this way.
1: And what was, you know, what was their performance?
0: It was so cool. It was like, I don't even know if I could fully explain it, but like, basically,
1: general genre.
0: Okay, general genre has to already still be between three genres, which is like, oh God, how do I even? Okay,
1: was there music involved? I can 20 questions.
0: Wait. No. Let me. Okay, let me just like start with sort of like keywords or whatever.
1: Okay,
0: which would be spoken word, kind of like almost drag, dramatic, kind of performative thing, like with lip sync. Yeah, I guess that's kind of like drag, lip syncing vibe thing, and break dancing.
1: Really good.
0: Electronic music and like remixed video content on a projector.
1: So like a lot of, was it like long, or were these things all happening simultaneously, like, or
0: kind of simultaneously
1: succession?
0: Or like into each other,
1: and was there a subject somehow?
0: Yeah, so the subject is like religion and
1: breakdancing,
0: digital like like machines taking over the world, basically.
1: Okay.
0: And yeah, like the new religion of technology, I guess, to boil it down. It starts with someone like reading the Bible. Like, both of them, first of all, look amazing.
1: Is it two people?
0: It's two people.
1: Okay.
0: One of them is sort of like a priest, but with like cool hair. I'm explaining it so bad, but with like a very cool hair and like accessory. Like, it's like a interesting tech priest. The other one is like the one who's in drag, kind of. So it's more like, that's like a female robot, or like female-esque robot person, kind of, is the other one. With these like long pigtails that has like, I think it's like blue or green colored hair and like cables in the pigtails. Mm-hmm. And they both,
1: I can see that, like that.
0: You can, it's a bit like Japanese
1: style in my head completely. I could draw this person.
0: yeah, but I think and then like I guess the outfit or the rest of everything except for the hair and kind of the makeup isn't like too gendered, you know, it's like more robot, I would say. Anyways, and so it starts with like the priest character literally reading the Bible and being like, in the beginning there was the Word, and the Word was with God. You know, like how the Bible actually starts, which is whack as hell. But they've written this like amazing script, and basically then like the Word becomes like digitized, and the language becomes a collection of like it's like this just interesting way of talking about like, so it's like this dramatic, you know, it's fun. Like I'm constantly laughing and impressed and being like, well, this is deep, you know, at the same time.
1: Mm-hmm.
0: And then there was the breakdancing part. And there's also like a part where like an audience member has to sing karaoke.
1: And was it you?
0: No, it wasn't me. I got asked if it was me, and I was like, I it wasn't like the right day for me to do that kind of thing. And I was really like, try to find someone else, but if you don't, I'll do it. Like, but I didn't have to do it in the end, which was actually really good. But yeah, it was amazing. It was so cool because I had had a conversation with the one who did the breakdancing previously about breakdancing, because they had told me like, I used to break dance, but I don't know how to like reconcile it with my current like self identity, like subculture, you know, because like breakdancing is so specific.
1: Not a specific crowd, right?
0: Yeah.
1: Not that I know anything about breakdancing, but the fact that I don't know anyone that does it makes me feel like it's got a specific crowd.
0: Yeah, I don't think it really translated, which is why it was so cool, because they were so good at doing the robot, which was obviously impressive in the beginning, but like if it would have just been the robot, it would have like, you know, it's just one thing. Like it was really cool. Like it was a very good robot, and it was like a lip syncing to like a great song that made sense in the context, you know. But like then when the like music became like the machine was breaking or whatever kind of vibe, and then like there was actual like break dancing. It was so good, you know?
1: It does sound cool. Do you find it easier, like, to enjoy things when you know the people that are in them? Like, because you know these people personally?
0: Not necessarily. I wouldn't say so. No, I think there's something about it that's, like, obviously... Like, for example, with this show, I think... I was sitting like relatively close to the front, and I was like, I think I was reacting quite a lot, like laughing and like looking, you know, like having this like open reactive face. And like maybe if I didn't know anyone in the room, I would have like, I think I would have loved it as much, to be honest, but I might have been like, you know, do you get what I mean? Like not being as sort of participatory, even though, not that I was that much, but like,
1: yeah, I might have seemed more low key or something.
0: Exactly. Yeah. But
1: I don't know. Sometimes, but does or did you get any context before you went? Like, before, or did you also go in blind?
0: I guess I didn't know. I think I was really blown away by like the dancing stuff, because it's like this friend has mentioned, like, we're semi new friends, you know, and like, I know that they dance, but I just, I mean, when you watch someone do something really well, like the other person was also good, you know, at the reading and the like, the music and the tech stuff. But like watching someone be really good at dancing, you know, like that does kind of.
1: There is something about.
0: That's kind of really cool. You know what I mean?
1: There is something about like dance.
0: Yeah. And then it's someone.
1: Different. Yeah.
0: Yeah. Or anything. I mean, like, if it's someone, like, picking up an instrument or, like, something that really, where you can just, like, see the, more clearly see the sort of impressiveness of the performance skill. rather than kind of.
1: Yeah, I don't know though. There's something about like a really good dance performance that is like so like it's so easy, even if you're not a like you don't know what you're talking about, to be like, that was really, you know, amazing.
0: Well, because we all have bodies, and like,
1: yeah,
0: my one doesn't. Like, my one doesn't do that shit.
1: Exactly.
0: So, yeah, it's very, like, yeah, you can kind of grasp the scope. Yeah, it's cool because you can see how, like, yeah, my body doesn't do that, but also I actually don't even get how hard that is because it's probably even more hard than I can imagine, which is what's cool. Like, that's what makes it extra cool, you know? There's, like, this double...
1: Yeah. Because I, such a silly example, but yesterday in the middle of the concert, I really needed to pee. So I like ran down all these stairs, you know, because we were up super high. And then when we got back in, I ran up them, you know, so I could get to my seat really quickly.
0: Okay.
1: Like a lot of stairs, really like steeply. And I was so out of breath at the top. And then I looked down at the stage and she was running laps off the stage. And then after running like 3 or 4 laps of the stage at what looked like full speed, just started singing. And I was like,
0: good. That's so funny.
1: So this just became so much more impressive than it already was because you're an athlete.
0: Yeah, exactly. But basically, so that's the benefit of the large format of that. Like, at a smaller show, you wouldn't find yourself running 30 stair like steps and then still be able to see the show and notice that, you know what I mean? Like,
1: yeah, there is something to be said for a bigger venue for sure. Also, yeah, just like the atmosphere of a crowd that big when the atmosphere's good is
0: totally
1: crazy.
0: Yeah, when I was in high school, we used to like go to the ball game, you know.
1: You went
0: That's
1: to
0: like
1: the
0: a
1: ball
0: similar...
1: game?
0: Yeah, what... we'd go to the ball game.
1: Clara, what game is the ball game? what game is it? It's basketball.
0: No.
1: No!
0: It's it was either like American football or baseball.
1: Oh.
0: I mean, we also went to basketball games.
1: I would
0: but then we would just say basketball games.
1: Voted with so much confidence that if I had to choose between those three, it would have been basketball.
0: That's so funny. I mean, classically, I think it's if you say the ball game, I think it's classically baseball. But we said like the game or something, and that was like American
1: And how many
0: football.
1: People go to the game?
0: I don't
1: Did you
0: know.
1: Like how I
0: I'm
1: said
0: not
1: that
0: good at
1: casually?
0: Estimating. Yeah, yeah, it was cool. It was really cool. I don't know how to estimate really, like, but it's like, that's very, for me, it was very much the experience of just like being around that crowd because I genuinely didn't look at more than like 30 seconds of the game. Like, it was just me being like, you know, I mean, it was, you know, like,
1: yeah,
0: I mean, I only did the first year of high school, to be fair. So, I mean, I was really like 13 or 14.
1: Oh,
0: like,
1: okay. You might have got really
0: cool
1: into the game if you'd stuck around.
0: The game. Yeah, maybe. Okay. I don't know. I don't think so.
1: The game.
0: You want to go to like a big concert thing with me? I'm down. But like, we should go to a basketball game because like watching basketball is super good because you can like actually really see what's happening.
1: Where?
0: I don't know. Maybe there's like a college basketball. Like maybe they have like college level here in like in Europe.
1: Because
0: I guess they don't have
1: up for it. But it sounds like quite the trip.
0: You don't think they just you mean because we would have to go to like another continent or
1: yeah because we're going to California to go to
0: I
1: the
0: mean,
1: basketball.
0: Yeah, but you don't think they have? I'm sure there's basketball somewhere.
1: I don't know.
0: I'll look
1: I've
0: into
1: never
0: it. I'll
1: seen
0: look into
1: people
0: you,
1: play basketball.
0: I'll let you know.
1: Here. I'm gonna just
0: really?
1: Google it. Does UK have basketball? does UK have basketball team?
0: Yeah, like, right, ask if there's like a professional basketball league.
1: Oh, that's AI. I don't really trust. Okay. The United... Okay, oh, why have they... I don't want to say the full thing. The UK...
0: Yeah, it's like...
1: has national basketball teams...
0: No shit.
1: Operating under the British Basketball Federation.
0: Cool.
1: Super League.
0: Let's do it.
1: Oh.
0: No, because really, like, that's something that I really enjoy... watching a lot, because you can really see it and it's so close to you also. I also think like soccer is watchable because you can see the ball and stuff, but it's so big.
1: I feel safer going with you or with like anyone who's also not like super into it. There's something too intimidating about going with people who really already care.
0: Sure.
1: You know, I need to...
0: Well, do you know anyone who cares about...
1: at my own pace? Well, anyone UK who's going to try and take me to a sports match is going to be someone that cares.
0: That's why we should go. It's so iconic, right?
1: Yeah, I'm up for it. I think it's about to be the World Cup.
0: But I don't really... Yeah.
1: Care for the
0: Let's just try the basketball thing.
1: No, what was, your, what was your... What, yeah, I'm down for the basketball thing. I'm down for that. But what were you going to say about the World Cup?
0: I wasn't going to say anything about it.
1: Sounds I was like just saying, you have an opinion.
0: No, I really... I just...
1: You just...
0: I really don't care about like sports, you know? Like, it's really hard when people... have like teams and like leagues and stuff that they really care about. Like, it's cool for them, but I don't want to weigh my brain with it, you know what I mean? That's like my take.
1: You want to go there's a bit of me that's like, we should go.
0: I mean, I would actually enjoy to watch it. Like, I think, because I think the thing with like both like rugby and American football, and to be fair, kind of like baseball also, is like, it's not... For me personally, it's not like very intuitive to watch, you know, because you have to like the structure of the whole game and like what's going on is like hard to follow.
1: But isn't, you know, a lot of it about like drinking beers and singing songs? Oh, that's
0: I mean, I think it's in all of it. But like for soccer, like you can actually like see what's happening, which is fun, you know.
1: What
0: but
1: else?
0: It's just a bit slow because
1: what
0: the
1: other
0: court
1: options
0: is so big,
1: are there for us to go to?
0: Basketball is more fun.
1: I just find it hard to believe it's going to be easy, or it's going to be like good in Europe. Like, if I'm going to go to a basketball game, which is the one that has the foam finger?
0: If you've never been to a basketball game,
1: which one's the one that has the foam? I want to go to the one with the foam finger. I want to go to whatever sport has the foam finger. Which one is it?
0: I actually don't know.
1: It's baseball.
0: I think it's like, yeah, it's like it might be both. American football and baseball that has a foam finger.
1: I want a foam finger.
0: You want to be the one wearing it?
1: Yeah. On our future imaginary American road trip.
0: Yeah, but okay, but
1: there's
0: a foam finger
1: on the back seat from when we went to a basketball and or baseball game and
0: in
1: got
0: the back
1: one.
0: Seat of our like the car
1: truck.
0: We're road tripping in. Yeah, exactly. But yeah, I guess we should go to like American football, and then we can see like the, you know, like the cheerleading and stuff.
1: Oh,
0: I think that's like
1: where
0: part
1: they
0: of it,
1: cheerlead.
0: Right? And the like mascots and everything.
1: Oh, yeah.
0: And you can finally taste like nacho cheese.
1: Which, what's that? Like the gooey yellow one.
0: Yeah, yeah, yeah.
1: Really
0: it's really good.
1: Really good.
0: Yeah, you get it in like a little tray.
1: With
0: you get a soda that's like the size of your own head.
1: I think that would make me stressed because I'd have to go to the loo.
0: Okay.
1: But does it have ice and jingle in the cup? Because I love that.
0: I get, probably, yeah, for sure.
1: Oh, Clara,
0: jingle
1: so
0: in the cup. I mean, the cup is made of styrofoam, so like.
1: I know, and then when the ice touches the styrofoam, I love that sound.
0: Oh wow! That's
1: do you not love that sound?
0: Doesn't conjure up a sound in me.
1: It's too specific. Or maybe it's the feeling of it. Oh. One of us just like absolutely storms through someone else's point and it's actually...
0: Oh, sure. Yeah, Sure, yeah.
1: I mean, I've lost it now. For I had sure. All my enthusiasm.
0: It's giving very much me
1: intro.
0: In therapy.
1: 3, 2, 1, Clara.
0: No. No, my take is now we just do an outro.
1: Okay, that was episode 1.
0: Like, in my opinion... No, like...
1: In your opinion?
0: Okay, this is my new idea. Let's pretend that we've cut the audio right now.
1: Mm.
0: And let's see what we think we need to say.
1: Oh, round off?
0: Yeah, for sure. No, I do want to do the intro thing, but I just feel like how did we even leave it now before we said, like, it really felt like it super trailed off.
1: Let's do it because we can have it or not have it. Well, yeah. I think it doesn't necessarily need to round off. We can just have like a kind of like see you next time kind of energy. But it would be nice to put that little pre-intro in. The little intro.

second,

Now we've reached the hour of split politics. 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See Casey in the hood? He doesn't know Herbie, the kid skinning up next to him. But to get a talk, he's got to start up some bullshit conversation and keep it going until he gets past the split.

play the sound.

0: Okay, gang, thank you so much for tuning in. This is Youth. Sorry for fucking with your herbal blends. It's Prince Peppermint. I brought my chaotic energy, but I had fun, so thanks for having me on yet again.
1: Yeah. If you want to see Youth play on the 1st of May rave in Berlin, where's that?
0: Oh my god, please don't. No, but we're playing in Berlin, Alex Aviga Tour Store. Don't really know if you're going to have a sound system yet, but we'll just make the best of it.
1: Oh, we'll make it work.
0: Yeah, for sure. Weinmeisterstraße, you know where to find us.
1: All right. Well, this was another episode of Minty Fresh. Got a little out of hand, but I hope you enjoyed. Trouble in Paradise coming up next.
0: Yeah. Stay tuned for that.
1: Thank you for joining me in the studio. We'll do that again.
0: And enjoy the rest of the track.

To be continued. To be continued. To be continued. To be continued. To be continued. To be continued. To be continued. To be continued. To be continued. To be continued. To be continued. To be continued. To be continued. To be continued. To be continued. To be continued. To be continued. To be continued. To be continued. To be continued. To be continued. To be continued. To be continued. To be continued. To be continued. To be continued. To be continued. To be continued. To be continued. To be continued. To be continued. To be continued. To be continued. To be continued. To be continued.

To be continued. To be continued. To be continued. To be continued. To be continued. To be continued. To be continued. To be continued. To be continued. To be continued. To be continued. To be continued. To be continued. To be continued. To be continued. To be continued. To be continued.

To be continued. To be continued. To be continued. Be continued. To be continued.

To be continued. To be continued. To be continued. To be continued.

To be continued. To be continued. To be continued. To be continued. To be continued. To be continued. To be continued. To be continued. To be continued. To be continued.

To be continued. To be continued. To be continued. To be continued. To be continued. To be continued.

0: Check, check. This is Kashmir Radio. You're listening to some Cube. My name is Georgia. Tonight's conversation is rooted in the concept of rhythm. I'm joined in the studio with Mo Khan. Hi, Mo.
1: Hello. Thank you very much for having me.
0: Mo is a neurobiologist, DJ, producer, radio host, and co-founder of Birdhouse here in Berlin. You recently also published an article in Forward Scratch, which is a music-resistant journal founded with the support of DJs against apartheid.
1: Yes. Thank you for the lovely intro.
0: Yeah, of course. Of course, I'm nervous like always, so just gonna say it out loud. And I think when I saw the article, I was like very much, happy and also curious about reading it and like about your journey as a DJ, as a radio host, and also as a neurobiologist. So I'm really excited about this conversation. I think also like discovering this magazine was kind of like very interesting because it operates at the intersection of sound, politics, and experience. And

0: plays a little bit into the imposter syndrome, like we talked about a little bit before. But yeah, a friend of mine that I invited on the show, who's a part of Forward Scratch, brought the idea up to me, or I actually kind of like discovered the journal. And being a cultural worker myself, and just very intrigued in dance and psychology and neuroscience, I thought it felt like it was the right time to kind of like, yeah, write something. And it was, for me, it was nice because it was like an expression of art. It was kind of like making a mix in a way.
1: Yeah.
0: But yeah, writing, I forgot how nice it was to write and to get into the research mode.
1: Yeah, it is nice. It's very difficult sometimes to gather all the thoughts together and like put them in a piece of paper, but I think you did you did great, because yeah, I don't know, reading your article, it was like a mix of neuroscience and like, you know, this experience of like being a DJ also, and like seeing people like moving and resonating with music, and I think you're describing how rhythm and movement can regulate our nervous system, how actually like synchronized movement creates a form of co-regulation where bodies begin to stabilize each other, and also how in environments shaped by marginalization, dance floors have long functioned as like informal sites of healing, which is like a beautiful message to put out there, because we are living also in a big time of crisis and conflict. So I think we can still rely on music and art and like all these creative forms to find joy.
0: I think there were kind of like a few messages. Something that came to my mind just now as you mentioned that it's difficult to kind of gather the resources. I think for me, it was a little bit more difficult to reduce it. I had a lot more that I wrote, but it being like kind of opt-ed, I was restricted to a certain amount of words, which is, I mean, normal. Like, nobody really wants to read a 10-page paper, I think, at least in the context of, yeah, the function of the magazine.
1: In every context.
0: Yeah. I mean, I guess it depends on what you're reading, but yeah, information now is more digestible in our lives when it's in short form or context. But I would like to add that I think it would be helpful for people who are dancers or who are in the scene or in the community, if you're spending your nights in the club or in spaces, whether you are using substances or not, or how you show up in these spaces and how your body responds, and how does your body respond the next days, and how are you showing up? I think that was a big part of it, because I think it's easy to get into a life of escapism. And when this becomes kind of like a dependence, this can really affect your daily life and kind of strips away the reason why we're coming together in these spaces and what the music is for.
1: In one part of the article, you also emphasize that dance floors aren't inherently radical, but become radical through intention. So mm-hmm. maybe this is something related to what we're saying right now.
0: Yeah.
1: And like for you as a human being, what are some concrete things that can be small or big or like very like, I don't know, medium size,
0: mm-hmm.
1: that actually can transform like a part into, yeah, a space of care and connection and community?
0: I'm glad that you asked that, because it's something that like we've talked about in like some interviews in the past, me and my co-organizer with Leah. It kind of touches into what I was talking about now. Some concrete things are, does your party have an awareness team? Does the club have an awareness team? How active are they? How educated and experienced are they actually performing their duties?

0: Are they also using substances while they're working? What are the promoters doing? Do they know about the space that they're occupying or what other parties are playing there? What kind of crowd is going to this space? Are you okay with renting it and having a one-off party? And there's a whole completely different vibe for the other 29 days that that space has a, you know, is open. Yeah, and I would argue that's kind of like another topic. But yeah, it also goes into your involvement and how much care do you have for the guests that are walking through the door. For promoters out there, it's enough that they find a space, hire DJs, pay those DJs, and then maybe they're hanging out in the backstage the whole party or kind of not really around. And they invited those friends to those space, but now their friends are getting hit on by other guests in that party. And if you're not around to see that, or you don't really care, and at the end of the party, you're going to go home with a successful party, quote unquote, but your friends that trusted you, that you invited to the space, are gotten into uncomfortable or vulnerable or dangerous situations. Hmm. So I think that's what makes the difference between having a truly radical space and just going out and partying and having escapism.
1: But yeah, I think sometimes, like, if all the people that are intentionally attending like a party, like a space, they have care for each other, like usually like the party sustain itself in a positive way.
0: Mm-hmm. Right?
1: But of course not in 100% of the cases, like in 100% of the cases this is true. So
0: I think you might have been touching on too, there's a lot of stuff that happens behind the scenes, and that's true. But yeah, how we show up in these spaces and our intention is certainly a big factor.
2: You look like something or act like something that you really aren't, you know? It's like a falseness. It's like a mass personality. Just made me so narrow that I couldn't really do, again, myself justice. So I just broke totally away from that whole modern dance thing. They had a lot of rules and regulations which just didn't fit with me, you know. I want to do this the way I want to do it. I want to determine my own destiny. I want to determine how I am to speak on a stage. I don't want to be a mass personality. I don't want to be a one dimension. I want to be me. I want to be human.

serious kind of artist. They approach their craft as it's a life.

felt lifted. And I realized once I began to take my art form seriously that the divinity

0: gave me a discipline. It gave me an ability to expand my mental power, because then I had to begin to analyze and look into all this emotion, all this feeling. And all of this gave me a sense of totalness. A need to be in an atmosphere that is free, that is open, that is striving for truth, and not somebody else dictating to you how to do your thing.
1: Yeah. Check, check. This is Kashmir Radio. You're listening to Soundcube. Coming back to what we were introducing before, there's an historical lineage here too, especially in spaces like Paradise Garage, which was this famous New York City club founded by DJ Larry Levin. This space was built to promote dancing rather than talking, and it was the first place to put the DJ at the center of attention. But outside of like this music culture, it was also a place about connection and release, especially during time of crisis like the AIDS epidemic. And I think this is one of the biggest example of how rhythm in this moment is not it's not just about structure, but it is a way of like building a community and building like a way through like a particular historical moment.
2: Yeah. To touch on kind of joy being an act of resistance in a society or system that I would argue is manufactured and engineered to keep us docile, to keep us misinformed, to keep us unhealthy in terms of our healthcare system, in terms of the accessibility of the food that we have and the convenience to which food that we have. There's a lot of factors that I believe try to keep us in this mood to not really want to do anything. Just go to work and go to sleep and
1: being numb.
2: Yeah, being numb. And if you can muster up the energy, the willpower, if you could find somewhere inside to elicit some joy and to get your ass up and to go meet your friends and to go out. I wish there were more third spaces that didn't involve you having to go to a club and to be tempted with certain substances and to be tempted with staying out late. And maybe a place that had a little bit of more of a healthy routine in terms of our circadian rhythm. when you go to these places and you sit down and you have fun and you're having a conversation or you're dancing and you get to experience this joy, it's in a way, this is an act of resistance and not escapism. So the system is trying hard to keep us at home and in order, and the more that we can kind of smile and dance and be happy and exercise these neural networks that keep us alive and hopeful and optimistic.

0: We're back. You're listening to Soundcube. This is Kashmir Radio, and my name is Georgia. I'm here with my guest, Mo. So we're talking about rhythm from different perspective, in particular from like a neurobiological perspective of like rhythm as a healing tool within like a collective environment. We already touched like some topics like regarding club culture and like how within these spaces we can actually make art and music more accessible to people. Asking also myself and like other people that are listening if like all the clubs or all the spaces where we experience art, we create art within, like, are really accessible for all minorities out there, like for everybody in general. So
1: what I noticed, some spaces, some clubs and promoters, parties that have been doing, one example would be creating a community guest list. So rather than everybody kind of just there being a free-for-all for anybody to buy a ticket either on Resident Advisor or at the door, there's a certain number of tickets that are put on the side or reserved for those from minority communities, those who are facing financial troubles, and yeah, those who don't have the same access and privileges as those who do, for example, who are born here. And I think when you take this into account for, and you go and you have in this intention, then yeah, this is another avenue that increases accessibility. I also noticed that some clubs have been doing free club nights, which is also a really nice thing. Some of the larger venues that are bringing in a lineup like they would just any other night with artists that people want to see, local acts. And yeah, they provide a free entry, which is also like a really nice thing for those who can't spend 20, 25, 30 euros wanting to just go out to a place to hang out with their friends, to get a dance on and not break the bank.
0: This is really cool, like to have this kind of intention, because I feel like also like the more we go on, like I think with the rising of inflation and like also, I don't know, like many things that are happening right now, like going to a club or like going dancing or like experiencing art, which is like something that one needs, I feel like, at least I do, mm-hmm. Like it's becoming like something that is like very privileged. Like, you know, I can experience a night out only if like I belong to a certain community, or like if I am like if I'm like stable economically, or yeah, I don't know, just like if I'm not lonely, if I'm going to a club with friends and so on.
1: There is two things though that I did want to add. One thing is there are also parties and promoters who are doing day parties. You know, another thing about accessibility is like maybe somebody can't go to a party at night or can't stay out till 3 or 4 or 5 in the morning, and having the ability to go somewhere from 12 o'clock in the afternoon to like 6 or 7 is another form of accessibility. And also parties that offer sober parties where there's no alcohol and there's no consumption allowed. And then I want to kind of piggyback to something before the break that we, because yes. I don't want to have like a kind of misconception or that I frown upon substance use or condemn it in any way. If that was kind of like misunderstood or I articulated that in a way, I guess the example that I wanted to bring up or the kind of the main idea behind it is that I think there's not enough education, and I think there's a lot of situations that foster individuals to be invulnerable in dangerous situations, and that there's not enough education in the sense that if I'm an 18 or a 19-year-old that hasn't really had any kind of substance education growing up, whether it was in my high school or my junior high, or, you know, I didn't know what's the difference between an upper or a downer, or what are the risks involved in using certain substances. And you come from a small village or from a small town, and you show up to a club in Berlin, and there's like a buffet for you when you show up into a club. And I think that's really kind of like my issue, is that the accessibility and convenience for certain individuals who could be, who are in a potentially, who could be potentially, what's the term that I'm looking for? Susceptible to having a substance dependence is a real thing. If I have undealt with traumas or anxiety or stress, and I'm in a club one time and I try MDMA for the first time, and I'm like, wow, this is the first time that I feel alive, or that I feel like I can really communicate. It could be a slippery slope. And I think there's also
0: a... This is why you need like a community behind you.
1: Social network, or to have a community, is definitely one factor, and a very necessary and important factor in the road to recovery and sobriety. But it's not the only thing.
0: I think as we've been like talking about rhythm in terms of body and collective experience, and then we had this derouting into substance abuse, and also like how can we make like spaces more accessible and like more just like more open to everybody. I also wanna just like deroot another time and bring up the idea of diaspora in sound, which is like in this particular case is also it connects how rhythm travels across places and different histories. And I think in diasporic music, rhythm often comes with a sense of continuity, even when people move across countries and generation and different like political situations. Certain rhythmic structure, especially in percussion, they still stay present, and at the same time also they evolve and they mix with new sounds, new technologies and new context. So I think the next tracks are dedicated to this thematic, and they were recommended by Beto, which is aka Radio Vampiro, so thank you so much for the recommendation. The first track in particular is a track by Atilio, which is a Salvadorian emerging DJ and producer.
2: Pero esta lucha armada no es interminable. Esta lucha armada no es eterna, sino que esta lucha tiene que culminar.

Ayo. This is Mohican. Shout out to Kashmir Radio. We're on SoundCube with Georgia.

0: So after thinking about rhythm in relation to diaspora and movement across cultures, I want to also shift slightly more and look at rhythm from two different perspectives. On one side, there are artists that have approached rhythm almost scientifically, breaking it down, restructuring it, or testing also how one can stretch the perception of time and different patterns. And on the other side, there are artists and DJs who have shaped the dance culture in a more social way, thinking about how rhythm works between people, communities, and on the dance floors. And I think we've been talking a bit about Paradise Garage and mm-hmm. Larry Levin. And but yeah, I want to start with artists like Brian Eno. I think his work focuses less on traditional rhythm and more on systems, loops, generative structures, and evolving patterns that don't repeat in a fixed way. It shifts the question from what is the beat to how does time unfold. And similarly to Brian Eno, we have Steve Reich, which worked directly with the rhythmic perception through phasing, which means taking identical patterns and slowly shifting them out of sync. And then artists like Aphex Twin, which pushed rhythm by playing with timing in ways that challenge us on the way we look into the groove. So right now we're gonna listen to a track by Steve Reich. This track is called Come Out, and it's part of one of the early work of Reich. In this track in particular, Reich takes a short spoken phrase, come out to show them, and loops it. At first you can hear only this sentence clearly, but then the same loop is played on two different channels and they slowly drift out of sync.
1: I had to like open the blues up and let some of the blues blood come out to show them. I had to like open the blues up and let some of the blues blood come out to show them. I had to like open the blues up and let some of the blues blood come out to show them. Come out to show them, come out to show them, come out to show them, come out to show them, come out to show them, come out to show them, come out to show them, come out to show them, come out to show them, come out to show them, come out to show them, come out to show them, come out to show them, come out to show them, come out to show them, come out to show them, come out to show them, come out to show them, come out to show them, come out to show them, come out to show them, come out to show them, come out to show them, come out to show them, come out to show them, come out to show them. Come out to show them, come out to show them, come out to show them, come out to show them, come out to show them, come out to show them, come out to show them, come out to show them, come out to show them, come out to show them, come out to show them, come out to show them, come out to show them, come out to show them, come out to show them, come out to show them, come out to show them, come out to show them, come out to show them, come out to show them, come out to show them, come out to show them, come out to show them, come out to show them, come out to show them, come out to show them, come out to show them, come out to show them, come out to show them, come out to show them, come out to show them, come out to show them, come out to show them, come out to show them, come out to show them, come out to show them, come out to show them, come out to show them, come out to show them, come out to show them, come out to show them, come out to show them, come out to show them, come out to show them, come out to show them, come out to show them, come out to show them, come out to show them, come out to show them, come out to show them, come out to show them, come out to show them, come out to show them, come out to show them, come out to show them, come out to show them, come out to show them, come out to show them, come out to show them, come out to show them, come out to show them, come out to show them, come out to show them, come out to show them, come out to show them, come out to show them, come out to show them, come out to show them, come out to show them, come out to show them, come out to show them, come out to show them, come out to show them, come out to show them, come out to show them, come out to show them, come out to show them, come out to show them, come out to show them, come out to show them, come out to show them, come out to show them, come out to show them, come out to show them, come out to show them, come out to show them, come out to show them, come out to show them, come out to show them, come out to show them, come out to show them, come out to show them, come out to show them, come out to show them, come out to show them, come out to show them, come out to show them, come out to show them, come out to show them, come out to show them, come out to show them, come out to show them, come out to show them, come out to show them, come out to show them, come out to show them, come out to show them, come out to show them, come out to show them, come out to show them, come out to show them, come out to show them, come out to show them, come out to show them, come out to show them, come out to show them, come out to show them, come out to show them, come out to show them, come out to show them, come out to show them, come out to show them, come out to show them, come out to show them, come out to show them, come out to show them, come out to show them, come out to show them, come out to show them, come out to show them, come out to show them, come out to show them, come out to show them, come out to show them, come out to show them, come out to show them, come out to show them, come out to show them, come out to show them, come out to show them, come out to show them, come out to show them, come out to show them, come out to show them, come out to show them, come out to show them, come

0: Check, check. You're listening to Soundcube on Kashmir Radio. My name is Georgia. I'm here with Moe Khan. And we're coming to the end of the show. So thank you so much for tuning in and for listening up to now. It's been like a music journey as well, like a big music conversation on rhythm, collective joy, how actually like moving help us healing, but also how important it is to build a community with like values that sustain each other and like creates art spaces with intention. And then navigating all this different topic, we also been talking about diasporic sounds and more into avant-garde approach. We've been like touching music from minimalist music and genres by Brian Eno and Steve Reich. And we ended up listening to ton of hip-hop and like MC. Yeah, I don't know, very spontaneous, but it was fun. Thank you so much for being here and coming here and like, yeah, sharing some of your story with me.
1: Yeah, thank you. Thank you so much. This was really a lot of fun. I really enjoyed the topics that we covered today, the conversations we had. Thank you. Thank you for your time and like care for the invite and your interest and curiosity in my paper and these kind of these topics as well, because it's also something really personal. I think it's something really important to talk about too. And yeah, I just want to say this was a really fun experience. I really appreciated the versatile mix that we had today.
0: The it was a bit crazy.
1: Yeah, I mean, that's why it's I think it's cool to have these radio shows, because we get to show a little bit of our personality. And yeah, I think it's also nice for the listeners too, because it might be a pleasant surprise, or it might be something that they're like, what's going on over here. But also shout out to Kashmir Radio. This is a really cool spot.
0: It's really nice space, yeah.
1: Yeah, really cool space. I feel at home already, but I've only been here just for a couple of hours.

This is an obscured rerun.

Okay. Yeah, thanks, Oya, for the great set. And welcome to Vector Fields. And welcome to this special episode from the Kashmir Radio Studio. So big thanks to Sam, to the Etiquette team, to the Kashmir team for putting this together and for having me. It's really great. So in this episode, I want to expand on the airplane sonification theme that I started exploring last time. So last time I chose to teleport listeners to various locations, to different airspaces, by using live airplane data sonification. Sonification means that I take the data from the planes at the location, so for example, position, speed, altitude, or heading, and then I stream this data in real time, and then I translate it into sound. So I use this data to control different elements of the sound and to give a voice to each different plane. So why am I interested in airplanes? Well, for one thing, the data is easily available to the public. But the main reason is I find that they represent one of the big symbols of our relationship to technology and the idea of progress. I feel we have a strange double feeling about them. They still produce awe and pride as one of humanity's greatest accomplishments, but now there's also disgust and guilt. So I'm interested in this paradox. I'm interested in how we can hold both admiration and horror in front of something that we've built. So last time we teleported to various locations around the planet, but today I want to do something different. Instead of changing location, I want to change the sound and share my experiments with that. So we'll stay at the same location and explore different sounds for the same place. So we'll be going to Miami International Airport live. I have to say I've never been to Miami, but I like this location because in my fantasy it's very symbolic of the old school American dream. And there's also a rich diversity of aircrafts there. It's an interesting mix in terms of data. So let's start by going there with a sound that's very similar to what I used in the last episode. In this case, it's a clarinet.

So what I like about this sound choice is that it's very connected to the planes. It's very literal in a way. It's easier to understand the relationship between what we hear and what the planes are doing. So it creates a more visceral sensation of connection and presence and of being there. It allows to create a never-ending looping feeling, almost like a shepherd tone sensation. A feeling of being caught inside a system with no resolution and no landing point. The downside is that it can feel a bit cold. It has a sort of sine wave aesthetic that I feel can be a bit too scientific, maybe also a bit outdated. So this is why I started trying to find new ways of making it more organic and warmer. And the first idea that I had was to use voice. I did this with the hope that we can keep the same connection to the data, but that the human touch will make it less cold. So, yeah, let's listen to that.

So the thing with voice is that it's very sensitive to being artificially pitched, which is what I'm doing here. Pitch is controlled by altitude. We quickly recognize this artificial pitching as an effect when it's used on voices because it sounds so unnatural. So to try to lessen this artificial feeling, I built a system with multiple samples at different pitches instead of just one. This helps preserve the sound of the voice, but the reason I mentioned this is because it also opened a new idea. This idea was like, what if instead of using different vocal samples at different pitches, I expanded this to using different states of an element, for example, different states of water, such as ice, bubbling, or evaporation. So yeah, so this is what I did, and let's listen to this.

So with this choice of sound, we get something more alive and organic, but also the connection to the plains is getting lost. I find it really hard to find a good middle ground here. But anyways, a big part of this project is to try to give sensorial reality to something that usually remains abstract. I find it fascinating that airplanes that we could consider being highly anti-natural can start to resemble a living sonic ecology. They behave and look like a swarm, like an organism, a sort of creepy insect colony. So I decided to move away from the informational part altogether from this point and treat the data as a compositional tool and dive deeper in the organic and aesthetic approach. So yeah, this is what this sounds like.

So obviously here we lost the literal connection to the planes, but I think it opens possibilities for more conceptual connections instead. It's something I'd like to explore more in the future for sure. Anyway, this is it for today's episode. I hope you enjoyed it. Thanks again for listening. Big thanks to Sam, to Etiquette Radio, to Kashmir Radio for organizing all this. And next up is Stellan.

Welcome to Shuffle in Zion. This program aims to make place for transmission, community, and resonance, where electronic music opens us a space between science and mysticism, abstraction and groove, inviting listeners into shared zones of emotions, drift, coziness, and deep listening. Guest artists appear sometimes like starbursts in the radiophonic sky, invited to share both their music and the tracks that have shaped their sonic identity. Shuffle in Zion whisper quietly to the curious ear and guides us through the poetics of rhythm.

You're listening to Kashmir Radio, and we are live from Berlin Wedding. I'm Elo Mundi. I compose and produce electronic music, and this is the first edition of Shuffle in Zion.

I'm very grateful to start this program that will take place every 2 months at Kashmir. And I have a guest tonight that will come in the half of the set, Amy Moises, coming to present her newborn label, Atmospheres, with the Atmosphere compilation Vault 1, 8 artists, moving from ambient to experimental dub and electronica.

Schäferlin Zion is a little journey to the breakbeat, sound design, an unpredictable metric of rhythm.

Day Zero, an artist from Raw Label Record, very nice label. The track is called Lurking in the City.

You're listening to the program Shuffle in Zion. Your rendezvous for cosmic breakbeat, B-faces, twisted and experimental dub and bass music.

The track we heard before this one was from the last album of ARPANET, this album called Quantum Transposition.

I'm gonna welcome now Amy Moyes, producer and live machine performer from Argentina. We're gonna listen first this track called Gate Closed, also available in the compilation Atmosphere Vault 1. Let's listen.

0: You're listening to Kashmir Radio and this is Shuffle in Zion. I'm welcoming now Aimé Moises, producer, live machine and performer from Argentina. We were listening now the last track she made for the compilation Atmosphere Volt 1, but Aimé is also the creator of this label, Newborn Label. Aimé works also as head sound in Berlin clubs and is a curator for cultural events. Hello, Aimé Moises, welcome.
1: Hello, thank you for having me.
0: Great pleasure. I have this album from you, your third album, I think, called Talking to the Spheres. That is great stuff. But today we are here to talk about the last release you did, this compilation of eight artists, as it's called Atmosphere, but as you can tell us more now, Atmosphere was at first an event at Catablo, right?
1: Yes, it was a series of listening session events I hosted for 2 years at Qatar. We did 12 sessions in total, and they were focused on live performing and vinyl sets of artists that play music that are not four to the floor dance music. And they were presented in an environment, in a listening environment, with a really high quality sound system and with special light installations. And I hosted them for 2 years before I started the label.
0: Amazing. I was very curious because this compilation is with a lot of genre inside. We have ambient, we have experimental electronic, a bit of future bass, or even dub techno. What inspired you to create such an eclectic compilation?
1: I think it became a natural development of the events. Since we were always recording the sets and sometimes uploading them as well. And as I said, the focus was on live performing and the active act of listening. I like people to pay attention when they listen and when they go to an event, because I noticed that nowadays there's too much conversations going on and sometimes not appreciation of the music when you have a live artist in front of you. So I decided to make a compilation of eight artists that had performed in the first year, so 2024. And part of my curation was to select those artists and see that they would all fit in the same aesthetic, create a compilation that was diverse, but it was also fitting in sounds because every artist works in a different way. Every performer has different machines, different ways of approaching composition. And they all said yes. And then when they sent me their music, after listening to it several times, I made the list of how the tracks should be, side A and side B. And I think, I don't know, a bit of magic happened in between, that the tracks are very different from each other, but they somehow fell under the aesthetic of what Atmospheres is.
0: Yes, I had lots of feedback, and this compilation is very well balance, we could say, effectively,
1: you.
0: Yes. And what is the future maybe for Atmosphere Records?
1: So we already have another release coming up. It will be a digital and cassette release by an artist from France, Sasha Ketterling. It will come out in May. I'm already also preparing because it takes a lot of time to press vinyl, so I'm already preparing the compilation volume 2 for next year. And in the second half of the year, I will be hosting one event, since I don't work anymore at Qatar, and doing so many regular events was a lot for me, a lot of time invested on it. This year I'm doing less events, but in different venues and maybe bigger production. So I'm hosting one in Spatial Sound in the second half of the year, in a multi-channel configuration as well, with live performances. And then there will be another digital release by the end of the year.
0: Beautiful. That sounds very good. The future of Atmosphere is on.
1: Right.
0: Thank you so much for coming and telling us about this amazing label. To finish, maybe you could share with us a little track, a music that was shaping your sonic identity, or music that inspired you.
1: Okay, yes. I thought about it when you asked me. I thought about it a lot, what I could bring. And many names came to my mind, but I ended up picking an artist from Argentina because those are my roots. And sometimes here in Europe, this type of artists are not so listened to. His name is Charlie Garcia. He's one of the biggest, maybe let's say, rock artists. And this album, I really like it because it's a conceptual album, and I move a lot in that realm. I create conceptual albums. It's called La Hija de la Lágrima. We'll just play just the first track. It's an overture. What I like about this album, it's a mix of rock, orchestral, and experiments. Yeah, and we can listen to it now.

was dusting out some old plates and classic vinyl for this special set. This is Luke Weiber under his first name, Plug. Early production from this British electronic musician and producer. He's also known for his several aliases.

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Your leader rendezvous through dub, breakbeat, sound design and unpredictable

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find you again for another emission on the 2nd of June. That was a big pleasure to start this show at Kashmir. Amazing collectivity, and thank you, Kashmir, for this opportunity. It's beautiful.

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1: Kashmir. Great.

Wow, thank you, Samantha. What a beautiful set. You're listening to the Etiquette Takeover. This is Kashmir Radio. And I'm Oya. This show is presented to you by Atmospheres.

after 2 years making listening events in Berlin, Atmospheres became a label, and this is our first release, Atmospheres VA Volume 1. 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

I'm gonna come down for a rich baby.

And this was Smile, You're Crumbling by Hanoi, also found in our vinyl record, Atmospheres VA Volume 1. Exclusive on vinyl, by the way. And this next track is Vibration by Bernice Lawrence.

This next track I'm bringing is Spell the Vault by Paro, also found in our Atmospheres VA Volume 1. And don't forget, it's exclusive on vinyl. So if you're looking to getting your hands into it, message us on Instagram. And soon, hopefully, it will be on Bandcamp as well. You can also find a couple record shops in Berlin and Lausanne.

I am Oya, and this show is presented by Atmospheres. Thank you for listening. Thank you, Etiquette. Thank you, Kashmir. Enjoy.

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Hi, everybody. It's Bitsy, and you're listening to the 66th episode of Something Like Attunement. Before I get into where I'd like to go with this episode, I thought I'll tell you a little bit about what we just listened to there. That first track was by the wonderful Belgian 1980s outfit White Light, headed by the bassist Joe Bogart, with I Want You to Know Me. It comes off of their 1982 album on Whale Records, which was more recently reissued by Strom in 2021. This is actually the first song I ever played on Something Like back in March 2020. And so it feels slightly apt for where we're going to go today. The other piece of music, which you just heard, was from, of course, The Roches. Damned Old Dog, which comes from their 1979 eponymous album. It was recorded at the Hit Factory in New York City and was produced by none other than King Crimson's Robert Fripp, a sort of god of prog rock. And this song was one of Maggie Roche's works of totally subtle genius. It has this stanza toward the end that goes, "Limping around in the moonlight, covering up what I did. Words decompose all around me. Nuisances I committed." She's comparing herself to a dog, wondering if it might be better to be a dog than a human in the face of heartbreak. And well, this was kind of one of the early kernels for this episode. You see, I've been thinking quite a lot recently about what it is to get to know another being. Amongst two humans, we might ask questions and reply with thoughtful answers. We might start to pick up on what the other person thinks is funny or sad, what makes them melt into laughter or makes them go a little bit distant. We might learn to observe the way they tell stories about their life, but I guess what I'm wondering is, what lives beyond language? How do our bodies communicate with each other on a molecular, a hormonal, a bacterial level? And how, as new beings in this world, as babies, do we begin to learn to express ourselves and our needs and our desires? How do we get to know our parents and our caregivers? And what is it like to get to know a new person, a baby, who doesn't have the language yet to tell you who they are, even before they know who they are, maybe? And for that matter, what is it to get to know a more than human being? A pet, or a whale, a mouse, an ant, a mosquito? What is it to hone in on their language, their vocalizations, their moods, their needs and desires? How do we learn to love and trust each other if we can't speak the same language? So, you may have heard me speaking over the years about Bridget, an Irish terrier who lived for many years with my parents. Bridget was never, quote-unquote, my dog, per se, although I don't really think that a dog is really anybody's except their own. But she lived with my parents, and she was a very, very close companion of my dad's in particular. But we also had a really special bond. When we picked her up from a kennel in southern Washington and brought her back to Vancouver 15 years ago, she sat curled up on my lap the entire time. In 2019, I spent the autumn months alone with her on Hornby Island. And alone together, for the better part of 3 months, we bonded in a way that I really hadn't experienced with a more than human being before. We developed these very tight-knit routines together. Sometimes she would guide me to them, and sometimes I would guide her. But in the evenings, at sunset in particular, we had this way of knowing that we had to get up at a certain time just before dark and walk, rain or shine, to a nearby beach, basically just to sniff the air. Sometimes we'd fight, like when she tried to claim my habitual spot in bed. But mostly, we were really in tune. We don't speak the same language, of course, but we understood each other, I think. And so last summer, when Bridget was
clearly nearing the end of her life, we found ourselves alone one evening together on Hornby again. And so I put on a song that we both always seem to appreciate, a live version of Leonard Cohen's Bird on a Wire. And at that moment, she wandered over to me and stood very still and very close. And I wondered if she was maybe just entertaining my desire to reminisce. But somehow I don't think so. And when the song ended, we went out for a walk, like we always used to, down to the beach. By then, Bridget was so weak that sometimes she barely made it to the end of the road. But that night, it was a beautiful summer evening. She walked all the way to the beach. And we walked down this little path to this outlook where you could look onto the water, and we just watched the sunset for a while. And I asked if she wanted to turn back, wordlessly, of course. But to my surprise, she began to lead me toward a little DIY plank bridge that leads to the rest of the beach. I gestured to pick her up, wondering if she was going to be able to make it over that rickety bridge, but she refused and walked across the dried up stream bed instead. It was at that moment, of course, that I realized I was walking with a 100-year-old woman who was not going to let anyone tell her what to do, particularly not her sort of human sister. We stumbled over the rocks for a few more minutes, and then she turned back around. But before we headed back up the brambly path from the beach to the road, we stopped again for a few more minutes to watch the sandpipers skirting over the glassy sunset water, peeping along. I don't know how long we stayed there. I remember this little breeze tussling her beard. She was shaking, as she often did at that time, but she also seemed so peaceful. I don't really remember how long we stayed, but I remember at that very moment knowing that this was our goodbye. I left to head back to Berlin about a month later, and then a month after that, she passed away peacefully. I've experienced death before, death of humans and more than humans, but I don't think I've ever had the privilege of being able to say goodbye to someone like that. The entire time, I have no doubt in my mind that we understood each other perfectly, that we were attuned. Attunement is a word that my very dear friend Rosa introduced me to in this context pretty recently. You see, Rosa had a baby not too long ago, a little guy called Pepe, who I've been having the wonderful pleasure of getting to know as he grows up over the last few months. I asked her if she could tell me about what it was like to get to know this new human being in her life, a human that she made with her own body. I'm going to share that later on, but something that we discussed together is how attunement isn't about mimicry. It's not about enforcing language or narrative on another being, but about creating a mutual space between each other to share. This brought me a little bit closer to the episode, too. I mean, it's probably not a mystery to many of my listeners here that I've been particularly, maybe egregiously slow at putting out new shows in recent months. And, well, I've struggled to articulate exactly why that is. But recently, something started to change. I started to be able to see my way back into this radio space again, back to the curiosity, that desire to share something, to put something out, even if I know it's not perfect. But really, the first kernel for this episode started off with another kind of non-linguistic communication, interspecies communication. Experiments in interspecies communication, of course, have this long and very ethically complicated history, something that I've spoken about previously in something like number 47 about cicadas, for example. Humans have this desire to mimic, of course, but we also
all too often kind of want to put words into animals' mouths, extrapolating their vocalizations and moods into our own lexicon of emotions and language. It's a topic that has come up many times over the years, but more recently with my friend Robin, who told me not too long ago about a collaboration he'd been undertaking with his dog Bone. I was, of course, immediately curious, having already had a glimpse of Bone's singular register and, of course, Robin's acute musical sensibilities. And Robin was very kind to send over four songs that make up a forthcoming release of that very same name, Four Songs. They go by Bone, Bonkers, and the Human. I could try to describe what Bone and her human are doing here, but Robin writes about it so much better, so here's an excerpt. We noticed that Bone started singing during the winter of 2020, as we were listening to Elizabeth Cotton. She always responded to music, in particular blues and folk for some reason. But this time, she was clearly singing. Her voice would begin to rumble before resolving into clear notes that fit the song. It was beautiful in the way that music sometimes occurs or harmonizes without an obvious expectation or intention, a distant drill that is in tune, or a sudden car horn that adds a harmony to existing melodies. While not alone as a canine singer, many dogs do enjoy singing as a presumed holdover from the wolf's howl, Bone developed a unique palette of anxious subtleties. One day, I decided to record her voice just to see how it would sound if I played something on top of it. The impulse was not so much to, quote-unquote, use Bone's voice, as much as it was to honor her unique harmonics with a collaboration. In other words, this was never an attempt to anthropomorphize a canine, but rather an attempt to give voice to a companion. Her vocalizations provided the basis for these songs. Music was improvised in response to cues found in her melodic patterns, pitch, and rhythm. There were no vocal overdubs throughout the recording, of which most are first takes. Instruments were added so that the melodies could grow into the kind of species-fluid songs they are now, without losing their distinct variety of inflections. He then goes on to say, "The intuition to leave Bone's vocalizations as near untitled, or at least as empty of human meaning as possible, comes from an attempt to keep her intentions ambivalent, her words wordless, to not attempt to interpret, apply, or anthropomorphize, nor extract meaning from the expressions that emanates from our beloved more than human subject. Meaning, or perhaps more so mood, is however enhanced by the way of the human-made musicality that gives each ditty its unique sensibility." Needless to say, I am very excited to share three from Bone, Bonkers, and the Human's Four Songs with you today. We're going to follow that up with Amy Scheffer, the great vocalist, composer, and visual artist, and Weum, which comes from her 1987 album of the same name, which she released on her own imprint, She Records, and it was later released by Freedom to Spend last year in 2025. Amy Scheffer spent much of her life in the Lower East Side of New York City, very much a part of the loft jazz scene of the 1970s, and it was there where she met a lot of her collaborators in music, people like William Parker, Lou Grassi, Billy Bang, and Lois Schlesinger, who all play on this record. But, you know, her music could be considered something of a Gesamtkunstwerk. It was always an extension of her psychedelia-infused paintings and drawings that grace her record covers and very much wholly stand on their own. After that, we are going to turn to one of the great innovators of interspecies music and communication, Jim Nolman, with Vihuela and Wolfpack No. 1. This comes off of a Smithsonian Folkways record that was released in 1982 called Playing Music with Animals, the Interspecies Communication of Jim Nolman with 300 Turkeys, 12 Wolves, and 20 Orca Whales.
At the crux of Jim Nolman's improvisations and experiments with animals was his concept of interdependence, which he understood as a complex web of causes and effects that bind together all aspects of life on Earth. This track was made with a 12-string mandolin called a vihuela, and he plays it in a bottleneck style. The wolves were recorded in a big open cage at a wolf preserve and, of course, are acting as wolves do in a family unit. He described it like this. People buy wolf puppies as cute and then must give them away when they grow into real wolves, thus the preserve. The wolf pack reminded me of Gregorian chanters singing an age-old song without much change. They were not given much to improvisation or call and response, and would promptly stop singing if we humans got too radical in our own response to them. I felt honored whenever they would sing in harmony with my own playing. More to come on that, but here first is Bone Bonkers and the Human.

say squirt water.

Welcome back to this 66th episode of Something Like Attunement. I thought I could take you through what we just listened to there. After Bone Bonkers and The Human with three from their four songs, we turned to Amy Sheffer with William from 1987, followed by Jim Nolman and Wolfpack Number One from 1982, and then over to a 2001 release by the Olympia, Washington band Unwound, We Invent You, from their seminal album Leaves Turn Inside You. After that, we turned to the New York City-based musician Dagmar Zuniga with the second version of Even God Gets Stuck in Devotion, which comes off of her forthcoming April 2026 release on 8093, In Filth, Your Mystery is Kingdom, Far Smile Peasant in Yellow Music. This was actually a release that came out with Friends of Dagmar's People's Coalition of Tandy back in January 2025, but is here being reissued or re-released following this huge amount of attention that she received for the record over Bandcamp and YouTube. After those brief interludes of human music, I wanted to turn back to this world of interspecies communication and to a recently rediscovered recording of a humpback whale that was made in 1949 by the Woods Hole Oceanographic Institute. This recording was recorded on March 7th, 1949, off of the coast of Bermuda. And it's this moment of really early ocean acoustic technology using a device called the suitcase, which was basically an adapted gray autograph recording device. It's a technology that would soon develop and would become this extraordinarily important scientific tool for marine biology, but would also eventually usher in this new generation of new age music that was centered around humpback whale recordings. This recording was, of course, never cataloged. Nobody knew that it was humpback whales until it was recently rediscovered by an archivist at the HOOI, at the Woods Hole Oceanographic Institute in Massachusetts. After that, we turned to another instance of interspecies music and communication, this time with the flautist Paul Horn and an orca named Haida, which was released by Sealand of the Pacific, a now closed aquarium in Victoria, British Columbia, Canada. The story goes like this. In 1968, an orca was captured in the Salish Sea and taken to Sealand of the Pacific, where he was trained for display and spectacle. Sealand's research department, which was directed by Dr. Michael Biggs, a marine biologist who would become a leading researcher in orca behavior, began a program to study orca sound and communication. This is when they invited Paul Horn, a then well-respected jazz flutist, to come in, quote-unquote, rap with Haida. These recordings were made with just the two of them together. There are no overdubs. They're all live. And it became this seminal example of interspecies communication through sound and sounding. Sealand, meanwhile, would stay open for another 20 years until a tragic incident in which a trainer was dragged underwater and drowned by a group of orcas, laying bare the utter cruelty inherent in the captivity of marine mammals. This recording, I think, serves as an apt example of the dichotomy at play, particularly within these early attempts at interspecies communication, that as much as it was a beautiful and optimistic attempt to connect to the other living beings that humans share this planet with, it also serves to underline the inherent hierarchies and the profit-driven exploitation of animals. And finally, we move away from the world of terrestrial communication and towards a more celestial or universal communication with Kellen, Phil, Corin, and Legacy, and Theme from their African Skies recording, which
Originally was recorded for the Adler Observatory in 1993 and was more recently reissued in 2025 by Listening Position. This is one of the very few solo releases by Koran outside of his work with Sun Ra Orchestra, and it's this beautifully liberatory, universal music seeking maybe a universal consciousness that extends from African heritage far into the cosmos. It's also characterized by this beautiful instrumentation that is very much bass and harp forward. Now, moving forward, I'd like to turn to another aspect of attunement, and actually to where this idea of attunement for this episode comes from. You see, just as much as I've been thinking about interspecies communication, I've also been really heartened to be able to think with my dear friend Rosa, who you will hear from soon, about this idea of getting to know a child, getting to know your baby. What an incredible experience that is, not just to learn how to be with them, how to share a life with them, but to watch them learn to figure out who they are and who they are in relation to you. Before we get into that, I wanted to play two new tracks off of Emily Whitbrodt's new album on Futura Resistenza, Wearing Words. We're going to hear Prelude and Safe Pair of Hands. We're then going to hear quite an intriguing release from 1990 called Rehabilual out of Japan by a group called New Child. We'll hear a track called Child Kundarini. Rehabilual was released by the Osho Multiversity Music Division, and you probably guessed it. It was formed by an Osho guru by the name of Swami Dayan Akamo. In this sense, this music is kind of like Japanese ashram music, but it's resonant enough to fit more broadly into the minimalist New Age tradition in Japan that was also ultimately very closely tied to and reliant on commercial settings. The Swami, though, wanted to bring Vedantic music to Japanese audiences who would otherwise have this familiarity with Zen music and traditions and meditation styles, but was just as much so interested in this computer-driven minimalism of the titans of that era, people like Hiromu Hisono. This is going to be underneath the voice of my wonderful friend Rosa. And then after that, we will turn to none other than the German titan experimental post-krautrock himself, Pyrolator, with Blick durch eine Zeitlupe, which comes from his 1984 release on Atatak Wunderland. The title of the piece you're going to hear translates to A Glimpse Through Slow Motion, which I think feels fitting to this segment's condensation and expansion of time in the mind, maybe, of a baby. And then finally, we're going to finish things off with Mary Lattimore and Juliana Barwick with Haze with No Haze from their 2026 release on Infine, Tragic Magic. This is a pretty unique collaboration and a really beautiful one that was made in collaboration with the Philharmonie de Paris. Mary Lattimore and Juliana Barwick were given this extraordinary access to the Musée de la Musique's collection of rare instruments, including several different types of harps from the 18th and 19th centuries, tuning bells, and a bunch of rare synthesizers, including a Jupiter and a Prophet 5. It's a very beautiful recording. Can't wait for you to hear it. Let's start off, though, first with Emily Whitbrodt and Prelude from her 2026 album, Wearing Words.

took a breath on the hob and I suddenly got quite lightheaded in this kitchen. I'm gonna open the window. So what I was trying to say is that you try to prepare and make decisions for how you're gonna take care of the baby and how you're gonna meet their needs, but actually you can't, because you have to figure out what their needs are day by day as you get to know them from birth. And it starts out with this feeling of like being really in the middle of the unknown, and then day by day it just gets clearer. And then there were these sort of thresholds that we would pass, and something would just start to feel familiar, and I could tell that he could feel it too, that there was something like at certain points, like I think around 6 weeks and then around 3 months and then around now, where you start to have this feeling of like I started to notice that he started to feel at home around 6 weeks, like that there was something about us and this place where we live, this apartment where we live, that belongs to him. And there was even a moment where I could tell that he felt sort of proud of his home, or like some kind of identification with it. And then since then there have been these moments where like most recently, it was passing this threshold where I could feel that he really enjoys my company and I enjoy his company, and there's this recognition, but it's just a feeling of familiarity and safety and knowledge about each other. And like the main learning curve is some kind of capacity to attune and observe Pepe, the baby, him, them, and to be able to understand what they're trying to say, or like to give them enough space too that they can develop likes and dislikes, and that from that comfort and pride and safety he's really able to explore. And that's kind of my main goal in this getting to know each other that we're doing, is like to allow him to explore through creating a sense of safety, and by knowing what makes him feel safe. And then also, so he started to do things like when we're reading a book, he takes a page and he turns it forward and back and forward and back and forward and back, like a kind of peekaboo with the page. And I'm trying to get to know how to let him play those little games. Like, I'm trying to learn to recognize the games that he's introducing to our life, you know, or our time, and like riff with them. You know, it's kind of, I guess, you know, for the broader theme of getting to know, isn't there something so much like the riff? You know, when you can riff with someone, or like pick up their bits, that's really this wonderful kind of intimacy. And it's even possible

There's, yeah, this word that comes up a lot with relationships between baby and caregiver, which is attunement. And there's like, I feel like having Pepe has really taught me how to attune to him. He's taught me how to attune to him. And then attunement is the way, yeah, this wordless way of getting to know each other. And what is attunement, I guess, is the next question.

Welcome back, my friends, to the 66th episode of Something Like here on Kashmir Radio and 96.5 CHFR Hornby Islands, very friendly community radio. We just heard from New Child, from Emily Whitbrot, from Pyrolator, and from Mary Latimer and Juliana Barwick. And of course, thank you again to my wonderful friend Rosa for sharing her experiences of getting to know her son Pepe. I'd like to spend the next segment thinking about another aspect of getting to know another being. I'd like to think about what it is to get to know someone, to fall in love, and then when that love fades away, what happens? How it is that you feel suddenly that you don't know them anymore? I think very often about something that a friend of mine told me years ago that sticks with me still, which is that when you get to know someone, maybe fall in love with them, you begin to share bacterial organisms. Their little critters jump onto you and yours jump onto them. These critters are building relationships that are dependent and also totally independent of you and your partner's consciousnesses and beings. And so when you break up, or if you're apart for a long time, those critters that have jumped from your body to theirs become stranded, marooned, where I suppose they have to learn how to adapt or move on. I can't say if this is entirely scientifically accurate, of course, but it sure feels right intuitively. It's something that I think I've shared many times when friends are going through heartbreak, or when I myself am going through it. And so I guess that brings us to what we're about to listen to. I wanted to start off with a seminal cult recording by none other than Jeff Buckley and Elizabeth Fraser. We're going to hear All Flowers in Time Bend Towards the Sun, which was never officially released or reissued, but made its way into the ether of the internet sometime around 2005. As a series of rarities recorded in New York City. Jeff Buckley and Elizabeth Fraser, who you probably know from the Cocteau Twins, had a brief romance in around 1994, 1995, and they recorded a number of songs together during that time, including this one, which is now very much a cult classic and was leaked shortly after Buckley's death in 1997. Elizabeth Fraser did not consent to the release of this track, and she was very upset that it was leaked onto the internet, saying that it was unfinished and that it was not ready to be listened to. And you can completely imagine the horror of something so private, so intimate, so utterly raw leaking into the public space, particularly after the death of someone that you once loved. So even now, 30 years later, I still really question whether or not it's okay to play the song. And I want to say that even though I find it to be one of the most beautiful songs I've heard in many years. And I think it also is extremely fitting to what we are exploring today. After that, we are going to turn to Eliana Glass and Shrine from her 2025 release on Shelter Press, Glass E. Eliana Glass is very young. She's about 27, but she's coming with the weight of so many heady jazz vocalist influences, people like Carla Bley and Karen Krog, and of course, the great Elizabeth Fraser. We'll then turn to Freya Valentin and Internazionale with Love Is Not a Fugue State from their album of the same name, which was just released on Janus Hovid out of Copenhagen this year. This is a brother and sister duo with the Janus Hovid founder, Mikael Dunkerli, and his sister in collaboration for the very first time. After that, we will move to the great Labi Sifre with Crying, Laughing, Loving, Lying, which comes from his 1972 album of the same name out on Pi International. Of course, there's been this huge resurgence of interest in Labi Sifre's work in recent years, possibly thanks to the relentless algorithms of music streaming. But this album, I think,
And this song in particular has had many lives before then. It was released with a lot of promise, but never quite made it onto the charts, particularly in the US. It then became kind of a sleeper hit with Olivia Newton-John and Whitney Houston, amongst other people, covering this very song. All of that is to come, of course, but here first is Jeff Buckley and Elizabeth Fraser and All Flowers in Time Bend Toward the Sun.

0: And welcome back to this 66th episode of Something Like Attunement here on Kashmir Radio and 96.5 CHFR. I thought I could take you through what we just listened to. We started off, of course, with Jeff Buckley and Elizabeth Fraser and All Flowers in Time Bend Towards the Sun, that very famous, slightly controversial bootleg recorded in 1994 and then resurfacing again in 1997 and 2005. After that, Eliana Glass, The Shrine, from her 2025 album Glass E on Shelter Press. Then over to Freya Valentin and Internazionale with Love Is Not a Fugue State from her 2026 album of the same name off of Janus Hovid. Then to the great Labi Sifre with Crying, Laughing, Loving, Lying, which comes from the 1972 album of the same name on Pi International. And finally, Jorge Ben with Oy Vous Torcer from his 1974 album on Philips, A Tabua de Esmeralda. This was Jorge Ben's 11th studio album, and I would say probably his most esoteric. It's filled with themes of theosophy and medieval alchemy and, of course, Afro-Brazilian folklore. It's also an album that contains a huge amount of optimism, I would say, especially with this song. This one feels very close to the Buddhist concept of metta, in my mind. This idea of benevolence, of loving kindness, of friendliness and amity and goodwill, and an active interest and curiosity in others. In the song, Jorge Ben takes us through all of these entities and people that he's rooting for actively. Peace, pretty girls, the spring, city gardens, his brother, a friend with a weak heart. And he's showing them love. He's saying, I support you. I want you to do well. I just love it. I love pretty much everything that Jorge Ben has ever put out, but I love this song. And well, my friends, I guess that's just about it for this 66th episode of Something Like Attunement. But of course, I have one more piece of music to play, and you might be able to guess what it is. I, of course, want to pay a small tribute to my dear friend Bridget and play, I kind of want to say our song, Leonard Cohen's Bird on a Wire, specifically the 1993 Live in Toronto version, which comes from a live album from 1994. This album contains recordings from his 1988 I'm Your Man tour and then his 1993 The Future World tour. And it was his first live album since 1973's Live Songs. It didn't produce very good feedback at the time, but I have a CD of it on Hornby Island and I listen to it a lot when I'm there. Of course, it was an album I listened to a lot with my dear friend Bridget. And well, my friends, on that note, I will say thank you so much for listening. I hope you enjoyed this episode, and I'm very happy to be back here in this radio space with you. I hope I haven't kept you wanting too much, and I promise to do a better job being back here more often. So I'll say thank you so much for being here. I love you so much, and well, goodbye.
1: Like a bird.

Well, hello, this is Faulness Holz, episode 4, and my name is Axel Rose. With this episode, we are celebrating a still relatively unknown milestone in history. Today marks almost exactly 200 million years since the dinosaurs deep down in the primeval forests invented the drugs. Actually, there is some evidence that at this time, flowers developed complex toxic substances to protect themselves from the extreme appetites of the dinosaurs. These flowers were to prove themselves increasingly successful in the world. The ability of other species to sort out toxic substances through better perception, to tolerate toxins, or even to make use of them otherwise, may have contributed to the further course of evolutionary history. I can well imagine that the wild nights in the glaring big city were once nothing more than a poisonous reptilian dream. And what could intoxication be useful for, except to repress the unfortunate state of the world? Firstly, of course, for the experience of pleasure, but more importantly, for achieving states of reflection

ecstasy. The destruction of the concept of time and space. The perception of the simultaneity of everything and the blurring of boundaries between things are crucial for assembling and understanding information in new contexts. Georges Bataille writes in his Inner Experience, mirage of penetrable existences, wherein nothing troubling would arise without going to the undertow of a flesh just as spilled blood. Death wouldn't slip with poison, with froth, except at the end of a slower ecstasy. But instead of embracing this unleashing of oneself, a being stops in himself the torrent which gives him over to life and devotes himself in the hope of avoiding ruin, in the fear of overpowering glories, to the possession of things. And things possess him when he believes to be possessing them. O desert of things which speak, hideousness of existence, the fear of being changes a man into a pub keeper. Servitude, inextricable downfall, the slave frees himself from the master through work, but the product of his work becomes his master. What dies is the possibility for celebration, for free communication among beings, the golden age.

0: Magic is closely linked to the ecstatic experience. In the past, enormous efforts were made to disenchant the magical. We know now, for example, that newborns are not murdered by child-stealing demons in order to slow down the expansion of humanity. So what remains of magic for us? I was thinking of Walter Benjamin's theory of the magical power of language. While fish live in the world as water lives in water, humans are estranged from the world of things by dropping out of the Garden Eden. In this way, humans also lose access to the immediate language of things. The magic now lies in the ability to describe the world with language, using names that also capture its truly inexpressible nature. My theory now is that the potential of the magical power of language can be drawn from the combination of new connections between perceptions that can be done in a state of ecstasy.
1: Thank you.

are you a snake? Are you a fish? Are you a snake? Are you a man?

Now let us turn our attention to those who traditionally practice magic, witches and wizards. On infamous Walpurgis night, our magical friends worship the devil and celebrate a pleasant gathering. Why does this seem wrong to some people today? Silvia Federici describes the need to eradicate popular belief in magic during the rise of capitalism. Magical ideas were completely incompatible with the work discipline demanded by the capitalists. The victims of this triumph of reason, which culminated in delirious witch hunts, were predominantly pure women. Through their control over reproduction and their knowledge of healing abilities, these women had attained a small position of power in rural society. The persecutions ultimately allowed women's resources to be placed under state control and thereby made economically exploitable. When we see the continuity of this oppression until today, emancipation from these conditions may well require a little magic again.

0: Insects are all around us. They produce many sounds at many frequencies and volume levels. We are so accustomed to hearing insect sounds that we seldom listen to them. Let's try an experiment by listening to this recording of a typical suburban backyard. Did you hear the crickets?
1: Hold on.
0: Rough spots on the crickets' wings produce the chirping vibrations which we hear. The cricket is highly sensitive to temperature. In fact, we can tell the temperature by crickets. Count the number of chirps in 15 seconds and add 40. The result is very close to the temperature on the Fahrenheit thermometer. Listen.
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3: There were waves of new African migrations of slaves into the territory. By the 19th century, the Europeans were going further down the African coast. And many of the slavers which were caught on the high seas had slaves who were coming from what we now know as the Congo.

Now, some of these people came to Jamaica after 1830 as indentured laborers. And one tradition has it that the Kumina religious cult came in at that time. And hence the recency and the durability of the deep Africanity, if you like, of that particular ritual.

0: You know, in Jamaica, we make up the new and topical words to old folk tunes all the time. Whatever is topical, we would put them to an old folk tune. Now, that is what we call the mento. And the mento is very much like a calypso, but it's more a rounder rhythm. You know, the calypso is a stronger beat. Yes.
1: Now we're going to the mento. You know the mento part?
2: Other kinds of folk songs, Louise, and I'm not thinking only of the calypso, which started off in Trinidad many, many years ago, but songs like the digging songs, which you have in Jamaica, and which we have also called work songs in Trinidad.
0: We do it to the accompaniment of a field labor, of digging, you know,
2: yes.
0: And there's always a singer man who says, "Achiche bada," on the chorus.
3: In the calypsos or the mentos, whatever you like to call them, in the different islands, there were a fair number of the aspirations of the people.
0: This one, the driver of the house, is, of course, it speaks for itself, so I'll just go right into it. The chorus starts. Driver the houses do not worth a cent, and yet we have to pay so much for rent. One Monday morning, a landlord went to a tenant to get his rent. But the tenant said, "Massa, me no fool. Me not pay no rent, me no swimming pool.

Originally from Western and Central Africa, with diverse languages and cultural practices, the Moortown Maroons developed new collective religious ceremonies that incorporated various spiritual traditions. These traditional expressions and practices, which were eventually named Kromantyplay, constitute the very foundation of Maroon identity to this day.

During Cromanti ceremonies, dances, songs, and specific drumming styles are performed to invoke ancestral spirits. These ceremonies also feature Cromanti, an African-derived esoteric language, as well as rare medicinal preparations.

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So the music helped me a lot. The music made me more revolutionary. There were a lot of drummers in Jamaica that Light Nibs, I admire him very much from the Kettleites. But away from Light Nibs, who's like a real rebel drummer, he's makes style for the ska. In those days, the ska was like way down, it's only downtown or downtown music. I tell you, there's uptown and downtown music. So the ska is like a downtown music, you know? And a downbeat tunko. Me cry, oh, bossa nova, to

0: understand me? So those things keep you up. Cause it's kinda so the Rasta beat can be slow. The same poor communion. Can't be slow and fast, but we see we all connect together. But it's all revolution music we play. We play against the system, you know what I mean? Because you know the system them is always there for to give you a fight. So what we do now, we play our music. It's like it's a revolution, and sometimes we end up in jail because of our mind and the music. Or we think the music make you up that way, make you move far away from the colonialized system that you were brought up into.
1: Ancestors of the Moortown Maroons were forcibly removed from their native lands to the New World by Spanish slave traders in the 16th and 17th centuries. The term Maroon, derived from the Spanish word cimarron, wild, refers to those slaves who fled the plantations in the early 1600s and established their own settlements in the Blue and John Crow Mountains of eastern Jamaica. By the early 18th century, the Maroon communities controlled much of the eastern part of the island. In order to paralyze the expanding plantation system then under British control, the Maroons formed well-organized and efficient underground military units. After decades of warfare, the British finally yielded to the communities' demands for official recognition of their autonomy by signing a treaty with the Maroons in 1739.

0: So the role of nanny of the Maroon in Freedom for the Maroon is that she provide or she make herself into the diligent leader that one would have been looking for. One with spirituality, one with the zeal of moving on, and one with the zeal to protect. And so what she did was to ensure that her people had been served the right way, in which she ensures that they were no longer in slavery. So what she did was to undermine the British on the plantation with the help of her two sisters, Mishibo Kwashi and Shanti Rose. And so doing that, they took their people to the mountains where they had an advantage over the British. The British had to import dogs or bloodhounds from Cuba to hunt them down. Now later on, when the treaty was signed and Jamaica gained independence, it was really a hard tackle for people to recognize Nanny for who she was. Thanks to recent Colonel Harris of Moortown, who had made that one of his deepest dream and one of his aims, one of the most sustainable things that he was going to work on, so that Nanny could have been today the national heroine of Jamaica.
1: No? Look into your cap.
2: Yeah.
1: See the roots in your cap. Yeah, yeah, yeah. Jamaica. Jamaica wouldn't let you down. Jamaica would not let us down. God bless. Say, God bless the water. God bless King Arthur. God bless the starter. God bless the water. God bless my head. God bless my legs. And I shall never walk and beg. Oh, for the teaching of His Majesty. Read along the demon's philosophy. For the teaching of His Majesty. Read along the devil's philosophy.

Well, you know, the first and most simplest effect was the reverb, because the reverb is the one that was easiest to build with a spring. You get a tin cup and a spring, and you could bring it. And you basically put a transducer at one end and a microphone on the other end. And the spring actually delays the sound, so you get boing. But the thing about the spring reverb, it always had a metallic sound to it. And it was annoying, especially on drums. You put it up and you're like, boing. You know, and for years people tried to build a reverb that is more natural. Like if you're in the mountains, you know, you say, hello!

you know, we go on to the delays, the echo. Well, you know, in the early days, the echo was done by using a third head on a three-headed tape machine, going back out from the third head into the record head, and it depends on the speed you're going at. If you're going at 59 PSC, you get the delay like a sizzle. Then you could go 7.5. Hello. Then you could go 3 3/4, which is the standard dubbing speed. Hello, low. But if you want, you could go even slower. And you have a tape machine going slower than 3 3/4, which is 1 7/8. Rare tape machine, which is

But of course, nearly every manufacturer at that point made a D-Day. You had like the Lexicons, PCM, you had the Korg, the Roland, the Eventides, who like evolved from Digitech, MXRs, you know, all of them made great delays, you know. And that's delay. Other effects you had on the market, you had like phases. Of course, you had people like MXR with like the wet sound. You had Eventide delays. You had Roland, Eventide phases. You had Roland phases. Yeah, man. Everybody had phases, you know. And of course, like your classic Black Arc phases, you know, which everyone sort of, you know, because Lee Perry had a magic sound. But I think the final balance of Lee Perry's sound was his ears, you know. It wasn't really due to the effect, you know. His work with him, I noticed he had a way where he balanced everything, you know, and that was really special and unique to him.

Well, the Black Hawk was perfect. I said the Black Hawk was a part of it to prove that God is black. God black with a black heart. Yeah, God bless my heart. God bless my thoughts. God bless my ears. And God bless my hearing. God bless my eyes. God bless my seeing. God bless my brain. God bless my brain and give me the rain. Rain. Rain, you know. Rain. God bless my brain and give me the rain. Rain. This is Jamaica Island. Jamaica belongs to me. But I know reggae rule the world now. Reggae dub, reggae club, reggae love, reggae wings, reggae ring, reggae lion, reggae foot, reggae song.

Yeah, man. Other effects, of course, I started to use the harmonizer, like a dummy crazy part one. We have things like people beware or never be free. Then we pitch up like people beware or you never be free, free, free, free. And a dummy crazy part three when we'd like echo the harmonizer where we go boom boom boom boom boom boom boom boom boom boom boom boom boom. And yeah, man. So that's the wonderful world of effects and dub effects.

The first time them carry me go a Bellevue was for the doctor and the landlord apparate for take the radio out of my head. Through them seize the bed where they give me cancer and make me talk to nobody. At the same night when the landlord throw me out for no pay the rent. And me have to sleep out a door, wrap up round the channel one rhythm box. At the same night the DJ fly up in my head. And me

nach der Skia, wo die Rocksteady. Skia, Skia, Skia, Rocksteady. Und das Spiel geht into Reggae. Ragamuffin, they call it now. So, we come after the plants and the trees. We were here, sent by the invisible breeze. So God is invisible. God is the water. God is the plants, God is the flowers, and God is the roses. So then God turned into Moses. Holy Moses! Holy Moses! Holy trees! And holy breeze, holy plants, and holy chant, holy sun, and holy gun. I'm in a fire, I'm in a fire, no gun. I'm in a fire, I'm in a fire, no gun. I believe in the sun. Believe in the sun, I'm in a fire, no gun.

front of me, aye. And my foot start wonderful, a fly to the garbage pan in the Chinese man back lot. And then nearly chop off my hand in the butcher shop to teeth the piece of rotten pork. And the same night, when the two dirty maga girl a walk in front of me, drop the last piece of ripe banana. And me bend down, pick it up and near me. At that time, then grab me. And it's right back in a Bellevue, them carry me, so that's my mad again. And this time, the doctor and the landlord operate. And then pull the radio plug from out of my head and send me back a street and send me all right now. But as I catch back out of street, I take the radio plug and I push it back in of my head. And I hear me DJ still a play. Say, eh, eh. 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Town is a place that I really can't stay. Them coulda ribbit.

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0: from rugby to Essex. 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While loads of illegal raves and house parties are holding back my detention.
1: 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But I believe in life. 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

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And our glory be to King David, who slew Goliath. 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

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But even if me no make it, me want my picnic know this rhythm here from before she born. 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Them could ribbit me hand, eh, ribbit me toe. 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And same time the doctor and the landlord then trigger the electric shock in my head. And me hear the DJ voice ball out, say, murder!

0: mal da Post, ne? Today ist der Messer. So, ich will advise this Messer hier, couple snaps away, you know what we really have to, you know? So, I'm gonna put the sound to the poetry, then the poetry to the sound, so I create a feeling. I tell you, apo ethical teaching. I tell them, apo ethical teaching. Cause I send a vibration, not a religious affiliation. It must be good for the next generation. Watch what you send out of the radio stations in a radio land, when you feel enlighten the nation. Them say, I see I'm blind and ear and deaf. So, oh, I see I'm blind and ear and deaf. Then say, calm, John. But I'm no fool. I can make it all teachings. I tell them the pyramid text open. I tell them hieroglyphics well spoken. I tell them said the Bible is a virgin. Me said the Bible is a virgin. Now this is the dawn of my continuous rebirth. Ascending and descending. Constantly appearing and disappearing.
1: 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My mind has been brutalized, no, the pain can't be disguised. I've been listening to the wrong radio station. I was beginning to believe that all black men were bad men, and white men would reign again. I was beginning to believe that I was a mindless drugs freak that couldn't control my sanity or my sexuality. I was beginning to believe that I couldn't believe in nothing except nothing, and all I ever wanted to do was get you and do you. I've been listening to the wrong radio station.

I gave a few pence or a few cents to a starving baby in Africa? Because African babies need me so. Because African babies need my favors. Because Africa is full of dictators. And oh yeah, globalization will bring salvation. I've been listening to the wrong radio.

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I was beginning to believe that all Muslims are terrorists and Christian terrorists didn't exist. I really did believe that terrorism could... It's your radio.

Hello guys, you're listening to Kashmir Radio. I'm Pauly and this is the Morphing Fields Show. Happy Saturday. Last night, that was Friday, we organized a party at Rote Insel. And that was really great. Thank you to everybody who came. And if you didn't make it last time, you should come next time, definitely. And now I'm here in the radio booth. I'm a bit hungover, but we'll make it work. I feel like whenever, like, I had a great event the night before and I end up creating art, making a mixtape, making a radio show, anything like that, the day afterwards, I will end up being much more in the moment and much more creative. So I don't know if that's the same thing with you, but let's hope for this to work out very well. I have got a track coming up. It's called Her by Logic 1000. Let's go.

Currently, you're listening to... Currently, you're listening to Elastic by Zanzibar. I think he's actually playing tonight at RSO, if I'm not completely wrong. So if you're still planning your night, this guy is playing. Also heard Oxy is cool. There's a homies party going on.

Next up, I want to talk about an artist from Buenos Aires. He's called Minao, and that artist is doing kind of breakbeat techno music, but also very invested in the techno scene in Buenos Aires. He's running a club, and he's giving like DJ workshops, and he also has a radio station, Minao Radio, where I had the chance to make a radio show for last month. So if you want to listen to that, check that out on YouTube, Minao Radio. And the next track that I'm playing is from his current EP. It came out in February, I think. It's called Parallel Dimensions by Minao.

This is the Morphing Fields show on Kashmir Radio, and I'm Polly. That song that you just heard was Never the Wave by Alone. What a hit. And next up, I've got Mode Selector. They brought out a new album. I'm playing the song Edgar from that new album. It's honestly, I love Mode Selector. I love that album. It's the perfect album for springtime. And just, yeah, listen to yourself.